present in the tabernacle. He really is present in the Blessed Sacrament. The Blessed Sacrament is food for the soul and nourishment for our heart. We are strengthened. It's food for the journey, lest we go faint and give up. We hear the voice of God. We are nourished. Just like we are nourished by the Word, we are nourished by the Eucharist to be strong, to be faithful, and to be followers of Jesus.

0: And then I wanted to tell you that Mass is a word that means mission. It comes from missio, Mass, mission. They're very connected. What we're doing at Mass is being fed. We're being fed by the Word. We're being fed by the Eucharist. Did you notice on the road to Emmaus, when Jesus appeared to them, ate with them, he was known in the breaking of the bread. They were fed by the breaking of the bread. They were fed by the word of Jesus. Then they went back to Jerusalem. They were sent back to Jerusalem to proclaim. They're on mission now. Remember, at first they were going away from Jerusalem. Then they went back to the place of mission. Sometimes at the end of Mass, since the third edition of the Missal, it's been changed. It used to be the Mass has ended, go in peace. It's been changed. Now the Great Commission, go, is said first. Unfortunately, sometimes at the end of Mass, they say it wrong still. They'll say the Mass has ended, go in peace. That's not the way it should be anymore because we're emphasizing the Great Commission. You've been fed by the Word. You've been fed by the Eucharist. You've been revived and strengthened. Go. I remember when I went to school, elementary school, we used to have races and we would all get together and get on this line and the teacher would go, on your mark, get set, go. And sometimes I think that's the way we should end Mass. On your mark, get set, go. It's the Great Commission. Mass is a prayer. It's a time to be fed. It's a time to be strengthened. And it's a time to go and be a witness. My prayer for you is that you will be revived and touched, that your heart will burn, and you will go and make a difference. May Almighty God bless you, the Father, the Son, and the Holy Spirit. Amen. 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Amen.
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6: This is Life News Radio. I'm Jim Anderson. Pope Leo's first encyclical, Magnifica Humanitas, has received early, some say premature, criticism. Yet one secular leader in the field of AI appeared with Pope Leo last week. Christopher Ola, co-founder of Anthropic AI, but an admitted non-believer, says AI systems are deeply tied to human culture, ethics, and society, allowing that doing the right thing with AI demands input from even the Church. The Pope writes that the social doctrine of the Church is a living reality in dialogue with history, cultures, and sciences, yet also demands that it enshrines a core set of unchanging truths. Pointing to inviolable human rights, Leo cites St. John Paul II, who wrote that among these rights, the first is the right to life, from conception to its natural end, without which it is impossible to exercise any other right. This is Life News Radio.
7: Persecution around the world has manifested itself through the centuries, but it is worse today than ever before. aid to the church in need, and its donors have been there to help since 1947, never abandoning the church. 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Scotland has released abortion numbers for the last year that amount to a more than 50% increase in the last decade. 42% were repeat abortions. And Dr. Michael New is criticizing more pro-abortion research conclusions. He says research data is poorly related to pro-life law and the connections run counter to improving infant mortality. For pro-life headlines delivered to your email address daily, sign up at lifenews.com. 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
5: 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Knights of Columbus Communications Chair Tim Dunn and Washington State Council Deputy Greg Mahoney bring you the stories about community efforts that change lives for the better. 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
8: Hello, everybody, and welcome back to our Knights in Action podcast here on Sacred Heart Radio. I'm Tim Dunn. I'm the Washington State Council Knights of Columbus Communications Chair, and sitting with me again is my partner in crime, Greg Mahoney, the State Deputy.
9: It's good to be with you, Tim. It's an awesome day out there.
8: Yeah, it's a wonderful day. Today we'll be talking a little bit about a program that is new within the Knights. It's called the CORE program. We're going to be talking about it with the State Faith Director, Jesse Chasow. Jesse, welcome.
10: Thank you.
8: Why don't you start off, Jesse? Tell us a little bit about yourself. What drew you to the Knights? Some background. What's brought you here to where you are today?
10: Okay, I grew up in Alaska, and in my youth, and moved to Washington with my parents to get to know my grandparents a little bit. Mm-hmm. And I attended Catholic high school, earned a bachelor's and a master's in public administration, and a typical blue-collar household. And I was involved in sports and music. Mm-hmm. And later I went on to college, and I started to drift from my faith, similar to a lot of young people today. There's a lot of cultural influences that pull you away. Mm-hmm. And so what I had formed in my youth has started to erode. So then after I graduated from college, I did some odd jobs until I joined the Marine Corps and joined the Marine Corps Reserve, and then later went on active duty in finance. I then went in to deployed to Iraq in 2007, 2008. And my job was to close down Camp Fallujah as demilitarization officer.
9: Yeah.
10: But I had a lot of time on my hand. During that time, it was towards the end of the conflict, and I started to question kind of like my purpose. I know in the Marine Corps, you wouldn't ask that, of course, but I'm talking about...
8: we do that. We do in the Army.
10: but it was about my faith journey, and I drifted away, as I said, and I downloaded a lot of books on a Kindle before I deployed. Mm-hmm. And so I took the opportunity in the evenings to start doing some reading. And I started to get involved with the Mass regularly on camp. And I met a Iraqi translator, a woman who I got to be close with, who had lost her family in the Iraq War.
8: Oh, wow. Mm-hmm.
10: And she was a Christian. Mm-hmm. And I asked her what kept her going. And she says, you know, there's nothing to fear when God is with you. And she was a witness to me. And that was the first kind of like spark of bringing me back to the church. And so I returned from Iraq with the idea of trying to center my life on Christ.
8: Wow.
10: And I started to read prolifically. One of the books that had an impact on me was The Lamb's Supper by Scott Hahn.
9: Okay, yeah.
10: And that was a great book. It started to make sense of what the Mass was about and what we're doing. And then at the time, Pope Benedict was the Pope, mm-hmm. and he wrote a lot, as you know, extensively. Mm-hmm. And I liked his intellectual approach to using reason to understand our faith. Mm-hmm. And so I started to attend Bible studies, similar to what we do in the CORE initiative.
8: Okay.
10: And it started to develop my formation. My relationships also started to mature, people in the faith.
8: Yep.
10: And I started to change. I went starting going through a transformation. Mm-hmm. I got married again. And this time it was more faith-filled. And yeah. although we had some medical challenges, we've learned to overcome those.
8: Mm-hmm.
10: And I just became an active member of the parish, both in California and North Carolina. And when I retired, I decided I'd join the Knights. And that was a step for me. I wasn't sure about service, mm-hmm. how much time it was going to take away from my life. And then I studied catechesis at Catholic University of America towards the end of COVID. And that's kind of where everything launched, and I volunteered to participate in the CORE initiative.
8: That's great, so
10: that's
8: Jesse.
10: Kind of a, yeah.
8: That's great. Thanks. How long have you been a Knight?
10: I've been a Knight since 2019.
8: Okay.
9: Yeah. So you've had quite a few years experience with the Knights of Columbus. So so it sounds like the turning point was meeting that the Christian in Iraq that pointed you towards Jesus more and the importance of Jesus in your life. And I know I've known you now for a number of years here in the Washington State Council. I know when the initiative, as it's a relationship with Christ through the CORE initiative. We were looking for somebody, and you came on our radar, knowing that you had a lot of background in catechesis. And how did that what did that do for you when the CORE initiative came out from the Knights of Columbus? How did that spark interest to you?
10: Yeah, well, when I was studying at Catholic University, a lot of what we learned in catechesis was also in parallel with what CORE was trying to do. To starter, we'll talk about the kerygma. What is that? That's where God had asked us to have a relationship with him. Mm-hmm. But as you know, Adam and Eve decided to sin, and he punished us. But Jesus came to save us from our sins and restore that relationship with God. We just need to accept him. Mm-hmm. And that's what CORE is doing. It's trying to make sense of that and teach in a catechetical way that announcement that Jesus made to all of us, that Jesus and God have come to save us from our sins. And so it's active searching. Like what I had done in Iraq in my conversations with people, my participation in liturgy, is what CORE is doing as well. And then you go through this maturation process where you then become a disciple in Christ. Mm-hmm. And that's sort of like the capstone at the end. And you're planting new seeds with other people. And so I was really motivated to do this. Once I had learned this and I saw CORE was the perfect model, I actually wrote my thesis on CORE. And actually this summer it's going to get published in an international journal for catechesis.
9: Oh, that's
10: and
9: terrific.
10: I'm hoping to get that more highlighted. Yep.
9: Yeah, and we'll make sure that we get that out to the membership, and they can see your thesis there. So can you explain just what CORE is? Spell it, because it sounds like one word, but it's really not. So if you can kind of just give us a few points on what CORE is and what it consists of.
10: So CORE is just really a meeting place for men to gather. Not all men have been properly catechized when they were growing up, and so they don't know how to teach the faith. Some do, some don't.
9: Mm-hmm.
10: some have strengths, others have weaknesses. So CORE becomes sort of like a education ground for men to learn their faith and also share their challenges in the secular world that we're living in, and how to answer questions that the secular world says, hey, this is the right way to live your life. It doesn't seem to work well with living in a Christian family.
9: Yeah.
10: How do you make that work? And so it's a period of fraternity where you build new friendships and relationships about formation, understanding what Jesus taught. And it's about spending time in prayer. So those are the three elements: fraternity, formation, and prayer.
9: Mm-hmm.
10: And those are the key elements of CORE. You can have different degrees of that, but those are the elements that you need to have in any CORE meeting.
8: So does CORE replace the normal operations of a Knights Council?
10: No, what it does is it works independently of it. So the idea is the Grand Knight initiates this through a CORE director from the council in conjunction with the parish. So you approach the priest, get their permission. So if you can show the benefits that CORE can provide to the parish, then most priests will be open to it. And so it runs parallel. So what that means, it's not a meeting. Think of it as a faith formation, men's Bible study,
8: mm-hmm.
10: with
8: mm-hmm.
10: some fraternity and prayer. And it can be emphasized more just on the fraternity side. You might have a dinner where you recognize people that are contributing to the parish,
8: mm-hmm.
10: and then close with a prayer and a teaching.
9: Mm-hmm.
10: Or it can be the reverse of that, where it's more of a Bible study, and maybe there's a short fellowship period at the end.
8: Right.
10: So the council meetings that the Knights hold are more of a business meeting. It's about, what are we doing with our money? How can we support the church in these different logistical areas, perhaps,
8: mm-hmm.
10: or in liturgy? But it's kind of separate. It's all about the nuts and bolts of business, but CORE focuses on Christ completely. That's what's different.
9: Yeah, so you mentioned relationship. And it's mm-hmm. it's just not about transactional type business. So what's the let's kind of get into the Latin root of it and explain. Can you explain mm-hmm. that just a bit and how that more relates to relationship as opposed to transactions?
10: So in relationship, of course, like other ministries, it recognizes that faith is a gift from God, where individuals cooperate freely with the Holy Spirit. It acknowledges Christ alone as the primary teacher. And if you look at the startup guide, which the Knights of Columbus did a great job with, and also the CORE reference guide, it says CORE provides an opportunity for men to encounter Christ, to pray together, to be formed in their faith, and to strengthen their bonds of brotherhood, preparing for them for courageous leadership and the mission evangelization for their families and their community. So it's what's sometimes missing in these business meetings. It's about developing that relationship with Christ, because it's ongoing. Even the church needs to renew its relationship with Christ. And God's merciful, and he's there, and he will be with us for the end of time. And so this journey starts really at baptism, and it ends with our death, and hopefully continues on in a relationship to God in heaven.
9: Mm-hmm.
10: It's a maturation of the faith from baptism till death.
8: Okay, well, thanks, Jesse. We're going to take a break here. This is Tim Dunn with Greg Mahoney and our Knights in Action podcast with our guest, Jesse Schossau. We will be back in just a minute.
11: Knights in Action is taking a short break. Please stay with us.
8: Psalm 18, verses 2 through 4. I love you, Lord, my strength. Lord, my rock, my fortress, my deliverer. My God, my rock of refuge. My shield, my saving horn, my stronghold. Praised be the Lord, I exclaim.
11: More than pancake breakfast and fish fries, Knights in Action is back.
8: Welcome back to our Knights in Action podcast. This is Tim Dunn, the Washington State Council Knights of Columbus Communications Director, back with Greg Mahoney, our state deputy, and Jesse Chasow, our state faith director, talking about something that is sort of aligned with our tagline, not just pancake breakfasts and fish fries. This is something that talks about how the Knights affects the man. So, Jesse, let's continue from where we were. So you talked about getting the priest or the pastor involved. So you just don't, a Knights Council just doesn't go and say, hey, we're going to do CORE, and then they start doing it. Do I understand that correctly?
10: Yeah, I look at the priest. It's his house. It's God's house, but he's running it. And you want to show respect. Mm-hmm. And, of course, that's the first thing I would do.
8: Mm-hmm. Right. Is this something that's restricted just to Knights?
10: It's open to all men of the parish, and it can actually be led by a non-Knight. But we would prefer that there's at least a CORE director or a Grand Knight that's participating. So it's sort of a liaison group. Let me put that another way. So the Knights are a liaison back to the business meeting and to the leadership of the Knights.
8: Mm-hmm. Okay.
9: So can you get back to, you say CORE. So what is that? I mean, can you, first of all, let's spell it. Yeah, I think it's different from what a lot of people think. And what's its root, its Latin root? And why was that? Why do you think that was, that word was chosen?
10: So, yeah, I stumbled upon that a little bit. It was confusing when I first heard of it. And I think initially I called it a CORE encounter just to try to make sense of it. The CORE is Latin for heart, and it was brought up by Cardinal John Henry Newman, who was a saint, who used to phrase CORE ad CORE LICORE, which translates to heart speaks to heart. So when we say CORE, we're talking about you as the believer speaking with God. Mm-hmm. So it's heart to heart. Mm-hmm. And it's more than just any program. It's truly about our faith, and it's about our purpose and our North Star. So we can't deviate from that. And so it's one of the most important initiatives that the Knights of Columbus, I would say it's the most important initiatives that the Knights is doing today.
9: I would agree with you. The Supreme Knight is very, very adamant about Knights forming and themselves in the faith, much more than we've seen in the past, and because that's the root of all that we do as Knights of Columbus. And you mentioned it, you brought it up earlier. You said encounter, and that, I think that's a great way to relate what CORE is all about. It's encountering Christ in a very personal way. It's developing a specific relationship, which I think in most guys, especially, I can say that for myself. You know, that is something that takes years, and it's just not something that happens overnight. And I could always do better in keeping a purposeful prayer life. And CORE can help a Catholic man do that in a parish. Would you agree?
10: Yes, and it's this encounter. You're sort of like the conduit that makes it happen. You're the enabling force that allows this man that you've invited. And you want to do it personally, a personal invitation, just like Christ does. Invite him to a CORE meeting and let Jesus do the work.
9: Yeah.
10: And let them encounter Christ, because that's what it's all about, where you accept Jesus. It's voluntary. Jesus asks us to accept him in a voluntary way with no coercive actions or anything like that. You can't force somebody to believe. They have to come to the truth through their faith.
9: Mm-hmm. Absolutely.
8: So, Jesse, if some of the Knights Councils are in parishes, I know mine is, that has a separate men's group that has a purpose and a meeting, and it's basically around Bible study. So can that existing men's group work inside of CORE or be part of CORE?
10: Yes. And, in fact, that's highly encouraged. This is the way I view CORE. Structurally, is it provides a format for making sure this is happening all across the country and around the world.
8: Mm-hmm.
10: That there's a structure for faith formation and fraternity and prayer. So some churches, believe it or not, aren't doing Bible studies. And the Knights recognize the importance of that because Scripture is the Word of God. And as Catholics, we've probably not always done a good job at that as some of our sister religions. So I think faith development through Scripture and tradition with our liturgy and through fraternity, just like the apostles, Jesus, he ate and drank with them, you know, broke bread, is a personal relationship, like a fraternal relationship.
9: Mm-hmm.
10: He taught them how to pray, and he showed them liturgy, and he taught them. So those are all the key elements of CORE.
9: Sure. Yeah, I think the power of the CORE initiative is just bringing men together of like faith. You know, a lot of times it's very difficult for men to open up and to share their, you know, their personal beliefs and their experiences one-on-one. But when you bring men together, with the whole purpose of that is to share the faith, then I think it just opens up a dimension in men's life that they just don't normally experience, you know, and throughout, you know, even in their family lives, because men associate differently with men as opposed to, say, with women on a personal level. And so they're not always willing to share their faith beliefs openly unless they're, you know, they're strengthened by other men who experience some of the very same things. So I think that's where the power in this lies. And my hope is that all the councils will eventually be doing the CORE initiative in their parishes and welcoming the men in their parishes to participate. But you're absolutely right.
10: That's,
9: I mean, the key person here, the pastor, has got to be supportive of it, and since he's primarily in charge of the formation of men's souls, and so he's got to be part of this.
10: And Greg, I was just going to add on to what you said is, parents are the first catechists for their children.
9: Absolutely. Yeah.
10: And they're most impressionable to their kids. And so if we want to ensure that future generations of Christians and Catholics to come, they need to have involvement of the parents. And one way that the father can get formed better, even if he's a knight and he thinks he knows the faith, he'll really know the spirit of the faith through CORE. And then that'll be relayed on to his children.
8: How long do these CORE meetings last?
10: Between 60 and 90 minutes.
8: And that is...
10: And ideally, you would do it once a week, but it could be once a month.
8: Mm-hmm.
10: What I would recommend you do is do it over a three-month period, once a week, and do like 12 sessions. But you could do it once a month over a year if you wanted to.
8: So is this something then that you would, you know, once you get the pastor's approval, you then do things like bulletin announcements, solicit your pastor to make announcements from the chair, from the ambo. We've always found that those are the most effective ways to encourage involvement.
10: Certainly reaching a larger group that way works, but there's no more effective way than a personal invitation.
8: Sort
10: of like if one person invites, one knight invites one person, and we say that when we're recruiting knights too. If you could only recruit one, we would double in a year. Well, you can do that with faith development too.
8: Mm-hmm.
10: You can invite somebody you know that would benefit from this.
9: When you talk about developing the faith and faith formation in general, so if you've got a director out there in a council that's looking to figure out, okay, how do we structure this CORE? What resources does he have at his fingertips for material to use?
10: First thing is each of the councils has a district deputy who's been thoroughly educated on the CORE initiative and has plenty of resources. But if you're at home and you want answers quickly, you can go Google Knights of Columbus CORE, C-O-R, and you can get all kinds of information. Several different materials that you can use to start a core meeting. One of the best ones, in my opinion, was one that Knights did several years ago called Into the Breach series.
9: Right.
10: And it talks about a lot of the issues that men deal with today as they're fighting the spiritual battle. And it starts, people learn different ways. It's audio, visual, and so this starts with a video that you can watch, and mm-hmm. then followed by conversation, and then it relates it to the Gospels.
9: Sure.
8: Yeah, there were a lot of both Knights and non-Knights that read Into the Breach, and Bishop Olmsted did just a wonderful job with that mm-hmm. with that whole program. It'll change you once you see it and you participate in it. It definitely changes you.
9: You mentioned thesis previously with regard to the core initiative. And what was your bottom line, I guess, your conclusion? If we could get a sneak preview of your thesis.
10: Basically, it takes men that are willing to step into the breach. We have to recognize that we're living in a post-Christian culture, and it requires partnership with the parishes to be successful. And so CORE is one method for fighting the cultural war in our country.
9: Right.
10: I'm actually looking through my thesis now to see if there's something else.
9: Sorry for the quiz.
10: Actually, there's one other thing I should mention. You have to make a choice. You either accept Jesus or you don't.
8: Right.
10: Do you want to live your life with God or without God? And if you live your life with God, you are living a life of beauty and goodness that transcends yourself. Where if you're living a life without God, then you're led by whatever the secular mm-hmm. Goals are of the day, and you're probably not going to be fulfilled.
9: Right,
8: yeah.
10: So that's kind of the central question. I use that throughout as a theme throughout my paper. It's kind of like the choice you make, just like Adam and Eve. Of course, they made the wrong choice, and so we have sin.
8: Right.
10: But the apostles had to make the same choices. Doubting Thomas, he didn't make a good choice.
8: Right.
10: Mm-hmm. But later on, when he plugged his fingers in the holes in Jesus, then he recognized that he was Christ. So everybody goes through a period of transition to accept God.
8: Right. Well, Jesse, I'd like to thank you for being with us today. Thank you so much for educating us on the CORE initiative with the Knights of Columbus. Again, thank you very much for Jesse Chasow and our State Deputy Greg Mahoney. This is Tim Dunn, and you're listening to Knights in Action.
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13: He always starts with the good things. You know, the seven letters to the churches and the book of Revelation is a great way to write letters to other people, by the way, or to have conversations with other people. You start with what's going well. You do this, this, and this really well. I love it. Thank you. Here's what you're lacking. And I think for many of us as men, what the Lord's communicating at that second part of the letter or the second part of the conversation is, here's what we're lacking. You don't ever spend enough time with me. You have no idea what I'm trying to offer you in the gift of my friendship. Or if you do, you don't make time for it. And if you would but come to me, I would change your life like that. But you don't come. Not with the regularity that I want you to come. Not with the ardor and the fervor and the passion that I want you to come. I have a hunch, more than a hunch, that's what he says to me. And I got a hunch that's what he would say to many of us.
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19: 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I'm Matthew Petrusik, Senior Director of the Word on Fire Institute and the host of the Word on Fire show. 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His address, which focused on four themes of the Bible, examined the themes of creation, the God of Israel, right praise, and kingship. Today, we'll look at the first of those themes as we prepare for how those will culminate in the person of Jesus Christ. Enjoy.
20: Well, thank you, Brendan, and I'm very happy to be part of this. What I'm going to speak to you about tonight, everybody, in pretty brief compass, is the Bible as a book of patterns by which we understand the world. Biblical people see the world in a distinctive way because they look at reality through the interpretive lens of the themes and patterns and narrative trajectories of the Bible. Now, this has been, you know, giving meaning to the West and the wider world for centuries. We know that in some ways the biblical vision has given way to other master philosophies. But Lord, when I heard your words, I devoured them. You know, the prophet Jeremiah says. St. Peter says, Lord, to whom shall we go? You have the words of everlasting life. It's my deep conviction as a Christian, as a bishop of the church, that the Bible is the Word of God. It's the great set of patterns and themes and interpretive lenses by which we most appropriately see reality. I'm going to look at four of them briefly tonight with you. First one, creation. Secondly, the God of Israel. Thirdly, right praise. I'll say a lot about that. I think it's the central theme of the Bible. And finally, kingship. These are all Old Testament themes. Then, I want to show that all of them are gathered together in Christ Jesus. You know, in the book of Revelation, we hear about the Lamb standing as though slain, who's the only one capable of opening the seals of the scroll. Well, the scroll stands for history, it stands for time and space, or it stands for the scriptures themselves. Who alone can interpret them? Jesus crucified and risen from the dead. So I'm going to read those four themes now as coming to their culminating point in Christ. So let's start with creation. The entire Bible commences with the great act of God's creating the world. In the beginning, God created the heavens and the earth. The first thing we come to know is that the world is not God. That's exceptionally important. What did St. Augustine tell us long ago? At the source of all of our spiritual and ultimately psychological suffering is a great mistake, that we mistake creature for creator. We worship something within the world of creation rather than the creator of it. Notice how the author of Genesis de-divinizes everything in the world. So think of all the things coming forth from God in the beginning. the sun and the moon and the stars and the planets and the animals and things that crawl upon the earth and so on. Well, all those things in different cultures at different times in the ancient world were worshipped. They were the objects of ultimate concern. The Bible is saying at the very beginning, no, no, no, no. None of these things is divine. Fellow sinners in this room, we make that Augustinian mistake all the time, don't we? We end up worshiping, making the object of our ultimate concern, something in this world. At the very beginning, the Bible says no to that moon, that move. You know, here's a way to state it a little more positively. I'm relying here on the great Rabbi Sacks of happy memory. He was the chief rabbi in London. Rabbi Sacks said, if you want the fundamental text of secularism, look to the first chapter of the book of Genesis. And what he meant was, there's a space opened up by creation. These things that are not God, they're all good, indeed very good, but they're not God. And therefore, they have a kind of at least relative independence of God. There's room for a secular space. The world is de-divinized and thereby open to a legitimate sort of secularism. It's also, everybody, of tremendous significance that God makes the world in Genesis through a great act of speech. God said, let there be light, and there was light. God said, let the earth come forth, etc. In so many of the myths and legends of the ancient world, what do you find in creation accounts? That God or the gods make the order of the world through some primal act of violence. Some other god has to be conquered. Some other gods have to be defeated. And very often in these mythic tellings, it's the severed body parts of the conquered gods that make up the world. What's the myth here? Order comes through violence. Ancient idea, yep. Present day idea, absolutely. What's the biblical idea? Notice, please, God does not wrestle anything into submission. There's no rival to God. God's not defeating anything. But rather through a nonviolent and generous act of speech, God gives rise to the world. Watch this, everybody, even in the cross of Jesus. How does order come? The story of the world is through some conquering act of violence. No, says the Bible, ultimately, the Lamb standing as though slain. He's the one who opens the book of history. You see it anticipated right in the beginning. Here's something else about God's speech, that he makes the world through speech. It means the world is endowed in every nook and cranny with intelligibility. God intelligently speaks the world into existence. And that means it possesses an objective intelligibility, a structure, an order, a harmony. As many have pointed out, the modern physical sciences emerged when and where they did because of the great doctrine of creation. It's been argued that two things are necessary for the sciences to emerge. First, a keen sense that the world isn't God. See, if the world is God, the world is divine, I'm not going to analyze it and cut it apart and examine it. I'm going to worship it. If the world's not God, that opens up this range of experimental possibility. Second great assumption is that the world is, in every nook and cranny, understandable. Where do those two assumptions come together? Precisely in the doctrine of creation. I love this. I found it recently and discovered there's a whole literature around it. There's an article written by the physicist Eugene Wigner in 1960. Wigner was a younger contemporary of people like Einstein and Niels Bohr. He was a Jew, but a secular Jew, not religious. But he writes an article that's called, I love this title, The Unreasonable Effectiveness of Mathematics in the Physical Sciences. Now, here's what he's noticing. He had been doing high, high-level theoretical physics all his life. And what he found was to do theoretical physics at that high level, you have to employ mathematics, indeed, of the most complex variety. On that basis, we can build bridges and buildings and airplanes and do all sorts of things. We can predict the way nature's going to act in light of these very complex mathematical formulas. Why should that be true? Again, I say he's not religious, but several times in the article he uses the word miracle and miraculous. Could it be dumb chance that the universe is marked by an intelligibility so complex that the highest mathematics is necessary to describe it? Now, he doesn't take the step to say, therefore God exists. But see, biblically minded people, we're right at home with that. We know a world that's been spoken intelligently into being is endowed with intelligibility. That too, I think, is implied in the Genesis account. Now, I'm going to make a last point here, but I'm going to come back to it a little bit later in more detail. So, nothing in the world is God. Everything in the world is good, indeed very good, and endowed with intelligibility, produced through a nonviolent act of speech. All that's true. And what's the purpose of this world that God has made? Well, see, Catholics and probably people from high liturgical traditions might notice this. How do the elements and animals and planets and so on come forth in the Genesis description? Well, in this beautiful liturgical procession, this, and then evening came, morning followed the first day. Then this was created. Evening came, morning followed the second day, and the third day, and so on. The stately procession, like liturgical officers coming into the church. Now, who's created last? Human beings. Who comes last in a liturgical procession? Precisely the one who's to lead the chorus of praise. The priest or bishop comes at the end of the procession because he's going to lead everybody in praise. What's the whole point of creation? The world that's not divine, right? Don't worship it. But rather, all of creation is meant to turn toward God in praise, led by us, who are meant to be priests, leading the world in a chorus of praise. Can I suggest, everybody, that theme, I've just been laying out a few highlights, that theme runs right through the Bible as a master motif. Okay, second great theme I want to look at, the God of Israel. We begin with creation, and you know, much of our theology, too, often begins with the created world and then moves to God. And I'm doing the same thing here. Why is it, everybody, that we have this deep instinct that the world is created? Why do we have that? And that's across cultures, you know, and across time. Why do we think the world is created? I would suggest it comes from a keen sense of the contingency of the world. I'm using a fancy philosophical term for the dependency of the world. The non-self-explanatory quality of the world. Now, to show this, let's not think about the universe in some grand way. Let's think about this room, what's happening right now. I'm standing here at a podium speaking to all of you. Does this state of affairs exist? Well, sure, obviously. But does it exist necessarily? It has to exist just this way? Absolutely not. I mean, I'm here because an airplane took me across the Atlantic Ocean several days ago. I'm standing here because I'm in relatively good health. I'm speaking because there's oxygen in the air, which I'm able to breathe. I'm speaking to you because of this electronic apparatus in front of me. We're all here because the room is roughly the right temperature. If it was 1,000 degrees above zero, we'd all be incinerated. If we're 1,000 degrees below zero, we'd all be frozen to death. It's contingent upon the temperature in the room. I'm standing on a stable stage. Think of all the things now that I mentioned. All those things are themselves contingent. So this electronic apparatus is dependent upon the whole electrical system within this building, which in turn is dependent upon wider systems. The oxygen I'm breathing depends upon the gravity of the Earth, which is keeping it close enough to me. The temperature of the room is contingent upon the heating system in this building, which in turn is contingent upon even the temperature outside. The stability of this stage, which depends upon the stability of the floor, which depends upon the stability of the Earth, which depends upon the uniformity of the orbiting of the Earth and its place in the solar system. You see what I'm doing here is laying out this basic intuition that we exist indeed, here we are, but we don't have to be here. We're here in a highly dependent way. Now, what can't you do, everybody? What can't you do? If you want to explain why we're all here, why this state of affairs exists, you can't appeal endlessly to similarly conditioned state of affairs.

universe, that which explains the being of the whole universe. Now, go right back to the famous text in the third chapter of Exodus. Moses asked God for his name. So he's been confronted by this, by the burning bush and by this voice, and, you know, okay, you're a god of some kind. Moses knew about gods of places and gods of the mountain and of the river and of a certain nation. And so Moses asks a very commonsensical question. Which one are you? Right? What's your name? If I met one of you, I'd say, well, tell me, what's your name? And you're going to say something which defines you over and against everybody else. So yeah, who are you, Bishop? Well, I'm Bishop Robert Barron. I'm Bishop of Winona, Rochester, in Minnesota. I'm from Chicago. I start giving things that define who I am and set me over and against the rest of you. I'm defining myself, setting limits to myself. All right, this God that's addressing me, what's your name? Who are you? I am who I am. Now, I like the interpretive tradition that says what God is saying basically is stop asking me stupid questions, right? But see, but that's a very telling thing, because what he's saying is that kind of question is inappropriate for me. You're asking what kind of being I am. I am who I am. To be God is to be. To be me is to be human. To be me is to be Bishop Barron. To be me is to be from the certain city, etc. To be you, I can define you in all kinds of ways. Okay, what does it mean to be God? I am who I am. My very nature is to be. Now you say, okay, all that philosophical abstraction, what does it have to do with my spiritual life? In a word, everything. That's why that text has been so important in our tradition, both theological and spiritual. Now why? The God who is not one more thing in the world. So there's you and there's me and there's this place and that place and there's the planet Jupiter, and then I guess up there above it all somehow is this really big being called God. Uh-uh. That's not it. Thomas Aquinas says that God is not in the genus of being. It's an extremely interesting thing. So I'm in the genus of animal or of humanity. That's the category I fit in. Well, heck, wouldn't God at least be in the genus of being? Isn't he a type of being? Aquinas says, no, he's not a type of being. Not one more thing among many. Watch. Not competing with other things in the world. See, we finite things necessarily compete with each other. We jostle against each other. We have to kind of fight for space with each other. God is not a competitor to us. He's not jockeying for position with us. Now, see where we're getting into the spiritual space. God doesn't have to knock something out of us in order for him to move in. God doesn't have to denigrate us in order to be given full glory. St. Irenaeus got this very early on in the history of the church when he said, Gloria Dei homo vivens. The glory of God is a human being fully alive. Ah, now that's biblical spirituality. Look in the ancient myths, everybody. You know, some people today want to bring back the ancient gods and goddesses. I don't want them back, trust me. Because the ancient gods and goddesses were very much in competition with us, demanding our praise, angry if they didn't get it, punishing us and so on. But the God of the Bible, who doesn't need the world, how could he? He made it in its entirety. The God of the Bible, who's not competing with us for attention, but rather his glory is that we be fully alive. Now we're talking. Now we're in a biblical space. You know, the great image, by the way, in the Old Testament for this is the burning bush. Look in the ancient myths again. When the gods or goddesses come close to the world, what happens? People are incinerated. People have to give way as the gods come kind of blustering their way in. But look at this beautiful image. When the true God comes close, the bush is on fire, but not consumed. We are rendered radiant and beautiful.

0: I spent my 4 years studying philosophy. I spent 4 years in seminary. And all of this, right, was pursuing the priesthood and pursuing the priesthood so that I could pursue the penitent and so that I could be there again as Jesus and giving him mercy. And so, for example, like, I hear confessions, the friars in my house, we take turns hearing confession on Friday at St. Patrick's Cathedral. And so again, like the penitent has the experience of, oh, I'm like here traveling. I waited in line. I got into my car. I got in the subway. I went there and Father was just there waiting for me. And you only have the subjective experience of you pursuing the sacrament. But for me, right, when if you come to me in my confessional, okay, so I've been pursuing this, for 19 years and I moved across the country. And one of the things I like to do, and it's a little bit goofy, is it's about 5 miles from my friary to St. Patrick's. I really love actually to walk there and to walk back. And so it's a little less than a 2 hour walk. Part of it is because I like walking, but part of it is I want to like experience again and enter into this, like this reality of, oh no, I'm like coming, like I'm pursuing, I'm actually doing the long walk to being there as a priest. And right. So it's like, you think you're coming to this priest, pursuing this mercy, doing all of this work. But the priest is like, no, no, no, no, no. Like I've been pursuing you for 20 years. Like, welcome home. I've been waiting for you. And it's not a burden. This is just making all of my life, all of the sacrifices, all of the pursuit, worth it. I just want that to be known about the sacrament of reconciliation, just to think about the ways in which, beginning with Jesus' pursuit of all of us sinners, his establishing the priesthood, and 2,000 years of priests pursuing penitence and making present again Jesus' pursuit of the broken and the lowly and the sick and the suffering and the sinner, making that present and continuous for over 2,000 years, right? And in many ways, like the Eucharist is Emmanuel, God with us, the Jesus remaining with us. And I see the sacrament of confession and of holy orders being this making present and making continuous God's pursuit of us. He's with us and he never stops pursuing us, particularly those areas of our lives which need forgiveness and healing. And it really does like viscerally rip my heart and my insides that so many people have negative experiences of the confessional and that they really do have experiences of priests who are there kind of apathetic and given the impression that they'd rather not be there. And that's not how it's meant to be. I understand that's the reality. I apologize. It's the reality. But for me and for so many of the priests who I live with and who I know, like, please know that it's not you who's pursuing Jesus, but it's like us who are pursuing you. And just to love you and to receive you and to give you a place in this wild, kind of crazy, competitive, intense world to be broken and to be vulnerable and to be received and to be loved and to be forgiven and to be kind of restored. And so that's my experience of the confessional. Again, I've been a priest not a terribly long time, just over 4 years, a friar for 13 years, but I'm there pursuing in the name of Jesus and in gratitude for the ways in which he's pursuing you, like you and your sinfulness and your brokenness, just to love you and to receive you and to be that instrument of Jesus giving you his pardon and peace. And so just to think about that when you're going, and to hopefully give some encouragement to those of you who maybe struggle still with going to confession. That's my witness as a priest, and I share it because I know it's also the testimony of many of my brother priests. And again, it's just in response, first and foremost, to the ways in which he has pursued me, my own sinfulness and my own brokenness. So love you all a lot. Really, really grateful to serve you as a priest. And please continue to pray for me. Remember, we are pilgrims on this earth. Somos peregrinos, poco a poco, little by little. Vamos a llegar. We're going to make it. God bless you all.
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13: This Sunday, the Church celebrates Corpus Christi Sunday, the day in which we affirm our faith in the real and true presence of Jesus Christ in the most blessed sacrament. In the Gospel at Mass, we read an amazing dialogue between Jesus and the Jews of his time. Jesus says, "I am the living bread that comes down from heaven. Whoever eats this bread will live forever, and the bread that I will give is my flesh for the life of the world." The Jews quarreled among themselves, saying, "How can this man give us his flesh to eat?" Jesus said to them, "Amen, amen, I say to you, unless you eat the flesh of the Son of Man and drink his blood, you do not have life within you." This is an amazing dialogue because in it, Jesus affirms something absolutely wonderful, that whoever eats the bread that he will give will have life forever. And yet you find the folks of his day quarreling with him about this. They ask, "How can this be?" I think it's so interesting how slow we are to believe good news. Here Jesus says something absolutely stupendously wonderful, namely that salvation, life, love are all possible, and that you can find them in the most blessed sacrament. And yet people say they can't seem to believe this act of faith, and therefore stay outside of the wonderful promise that Jesus makes for us. Why would you stay outside of life? What advantage do you have by staying in doubt? Why do we just seem so slow to believe in something so hopeful and so wonderful as God's love for us given to us as food and drink? Nothing will change our lives more than hope, and no proclamation is more hopeful than to know we can find God in the Eucharist.
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15: Here's a pro-choice argument that always makes me cringe. A fetus or embryo is not alive, it's just a clump of cells, and nobody really knows when life begins. What's your answer to that?
16: Sure. Whether or not something is alive is not a matter of philosophy or religion or politics or personal introspection. What is alive or living is a purely scientific question that science has fully settled, and it's spelled out in nearly every embryology and biology textbook used in just about every medical school the world over. There's overwhelming scientific consensus that from the moment of conception, an embryo fulfills all 8 criteria of biological life.
15: That's right. Criteria like the capacity for growth and metabolism, being responsive to stimuli, reproductive capacity, and homeostasis. So why don't we stick to the most basic scientific facts in this debate? Life begins at conception.
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18: I am Michael Barber. I am an associate professor of scripture and theology here at the Augustine Institute, and I love being here. And one of the things that makes it such a great fit for me is the real emphasis on the importance of scripture and theology. There's only one book you can read at Mass. I love John Paul II. We'll never read John Paul II's writings at Mass. I love Thomas Aquinas. We will never read the Summa Theologiae at Mass, but we will always read scripture because it's the word of God in the the very words of God. The Second Vatican Council called for integration of Scripture and theology. It said that Scripture has to be the very soul of theology. And so I love the heavy emphasis on biblical studies here and really reading Scripture from the heart of the church. That's really my passion. I do this in books and things like that, and I've been a part of a website called thesacredpage.com, where I write with John Bergsma, Brant Petrie, and some other Catholic biblical scholars. So anyway, thanks so much.
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20: And I'm Rebecca Anderson, a local volunteer with 40 Days for Life. We are so glad that you're with us today for this episode. We are so excited. I'm excited. We have Jesse Romero with us. He is a full-time bilingual Catholic lay evangelist, a resident of California, and a retired Los Angeles deputy sheriff. He was a three-time world police boxing champion and two-time U.S. kickboxing champion. He speaks with a sense of urgency on Christ-centered Catholicism as the solution to all of our problems. He has a degree from Mount St. Mary's College in Los Angeles and has an M.A. in Catholic Theology from Franciscan University in Ohio. And today we're talking with him because he is the author of a recent book, Prayer as a Weapon, How to Go on the Spiritual Offensive. So we just like to thank you, Jesse, for coming on and sharing this time with us.
21: Thank you for inviting me. Great to be here.
20: Awesome. Well, again, we know from your bio you are in California.
21: Actually, I moved 10 years ago. I live now here in the great state of Phoenix, Arizona.
20: Oh, my gosh. Wow. Yeah. Okay. All right.
21: I left 10 years ago.
20: All right. Well, that's good. We'll make note of that. So, but you know what it's like to live in a state where things are hard, things are tough, right?
21: Oh, and
20: yeah. So we just wanted to, you know, ask, like, you know, what was the impetus for you writing this book?
21: I'll tell you why. Because many years ago, as I was having my own interior conversion, probably about 35 to 40 years ago, and I remember I went to a retreat and I heard one of the presenters say, when you pray, you know, still your body and quiet yourself and just imagine a flower coming out of your mouth every time you pray. I was 25 years old when I heard that, and I'm like, what? Yeah. Are you kidding me?
20: Hmm.
21: Oh, no. Talk about a turnoff.
19: Yeah.
21: Here I am, a black belt. I'm a boxer. I'm a cop with a gun. And you're telling me that that flowers come out of my mouth when I pray? I'm telling you that I'm surprised I didn't walk right out of the church right after that.
19: Yeah.
21: So, being the person that I am, I call myself a Bible junkie and a Bible lover. Throughout the course of time, every time I run into a Bible verse that describes a word of God, I'm always seeing it. Never says that the word of God is a flower. It says that the word of God is like a sword.
20: Mm-hmm.
21: The word of God is like lightning that comes from heaven. The word of God is like a rock that smashes. The word of God is like a hammer that smashes. The word of God is like arrows that you fire into the sky. So I've noticed in the last 35 years, as I teach the Bible, every single Bible verse that talks about the word of God describes it as a weapon,
20: mm-hmm.
21: an ancient military weapon. And so I'm saying to myself, you know what? The church is empty of men. Why? Because they keep getting told in retreats, hey, a flower comes out of your mouth every time you pray, guys. Guys get up and walk out. They don't come back. So I wrote this book, faithful to the Bible, and I deploy every single verse in the Bible that describes the word of God in prayer. And it always describes it as an offensive weapon. And I also took the writings of the great doctors of the church and the popes. Every time they talk about prayer, they talk about it as an offensive weapon. For example, St. Padre Pio, very famous prayer, the rosary is my weapon. Blessed Virgin Mary to St. Dominic, pray the angelic psalter, my rosary, it is a battering ram. A battering ram is a tank.
20: Mm-hmm.
21: I've seen them used in Los Angeles when I was a cop. We used them for a while to you know, go through arrest guys, high-level narcotics dealers out there, until the Ninth Circuit Court of Appeals came down on us and said you can't use a tank on the street. But I've seen them used.
20: Mm-hmm.
21: So the point that I'm making is that prayer, every time it's described by the saints, the popes, doctors of the church, or Bible, it's an offensive weapon. So I put this book together so I can put Catholic male butts back in the pews.
19: Great idea, because it puts a lot of energy back in the idea of prayer itself, right? As not being a passive, but being rather aggressive.
21: Yeah.
20: Yeah. No, it is. And I just have to say, you know, as a woman, and I'm just going to claim that, you know, as a woman, I really, really appreciated this too, Jesse, as well, because it is so, it's well-rounded, but you hit all the bases. You hit all the bases and all the tools that we have as Catholics, all the weapons that we have as Catholics. And again, I think I shared with Dan off air or before we started, you know, you really got me about 40 Days for Life, right? Because, you know, as people of life, that is such a battle we are facing. And I can tell you firsthand the power of the rosary, the power of the Latin language in Catholic prayer, of the intensity, and just how that really, that is a huge game changer on the sidewalk, because, you know, that is the front of between good and evil, life and death on that sidewalk. And so again, you know, we try and give people information and resources and stuff. So for me, this is like, you know, my go-to. It's like I've written and I've earmarked and I'm like, yes, and there's a few things I hadn't thought of. And so again, prayer. And I think in our culture today and secularly, they've said, oh, well, you know, I don't want people just to pray when these things happen that are so bad. Well, I'll pray for you, as if it's an after effect. And it's so poo-pooed and so disregarded by the secular world. And yet it is our go-to, right?
21: Yep. And that's what I wanted to do. I wanted to show just a different face to prayer. I mean, you know, we all know the theology of prayer. Prayer's conversation with God, St. Clement of Alexandria, be still, know that God is. But I wanted to just show a different aspect of prayer, because many people are out there praying out in public in front of abortion clinics.
20: Mm-hmm.
21: Many people are out there praying in front of locations where Satanists are trying to consecrate, city halls or
19: right.
21: State capitals.
20: Mm-hmm.
21: Many people are out there praying in front of, transgender mobs or LGBTQ mobs in parades. And so what I wanted to do is just like the devil uses our imagination, for example,
20: mm-hmm.
21: What's the biggest way the devil uses the mind, the memory, and the imagination? Having guys or even girls, but guys think about pornography, things that they've seen,
20: mm-hmm.
21: and it's in their mind, it's embedded in their mind. I want guys to use their mind in an opposite manner. See yourself as you're praying throughout the day as weapons, as arrows firing from your mind into the cosmos and doing damage to the enemy, pushing the enemy back, driving the enemy back, and also some of those arrows turn into incense and the angels take them to the throne of God. And so I tell guys, and they say, God, yes, this works. Thank you very much. I see myself as I'm praying on my rosary, divine mercy, morning prayers. I see arrows coming out of my soul, out of my heart, out of my mouth, into the sky. And I see angels carrying some to God, and other arrows are driving the demons back from my marriage, my family, my property, my house, my children. And so just like the devil wants to use the power of the imagination for impurity, we also have to use the power of our imagination, mind, and memory to think about, just picture yourself what's happening in the spiritual realm as you're praying vocally or meditative prayer or contemplative prayer. Arrows and swords are literally leaving your mouth and they're going into the cosmos and they're doing battle for you.
20: Mm-hmm.
19: Well, you know, Jesse, you also emphasize the importance of humility in prayer. You want to talk about that?
21: That's ground zero. that because, you know, many saints have said, for example, that humility is the only thing that no devil can imitate. Demons can imitate the gift of tongues.
20: Mm-hmm.
21: Demons can imitate the gift of prophecy. Demons can imitate levitation. Demons can imitate all kinds of things. But all kinds of gifts of the Holy Spirit, demons, the only thing that they cannot imitate is humility. And so this is why this is ground zero. Basically, humility, it's that virtue that underlies every other virtue. And without humility, none of us will enter heaven. So in prayer, we have to really, impregnate ourselves with humility. And if you do that, and it basically means that you're nothing, God is everything, and learn to pray with the meekness of a little child, like Jesus Christ says.
19: Mm-hmm.
21: Become as little children if you want to enter the kingdom of heaven. And our Lord also says, learn of me, because I am meek and humble of heart.
19: Well, you know, Jesse, I have never run into an officer and talked to an officer of the law for any length of time that it isn't quite clear that they have encountered. There is no question they believe Satan exists and evil exists.
21: Yep.
19: Because they encounter it constantly. Is that your experience as well?
21: Yep. Talk to any cop, talk to anybody who's deployed overseas, even talk to a lot of paramedics and firemen. They've all encountered people that are diabolically afflicted and people that are carrying demons with them. And so this is especially for first responders. They have to have a dedicated life of prayer. What does a dedicated life of prayer look like? Daniel chapter 6, verse 10 and 11. Daniel, this young prophet, says that he prayed three times a day, morning, midday, and evening. That's the way a basic Catholic prayer protocol looks like: morning prayer, midday prayer, and evening prayer.
19: Mm-hmm. Mm-hmm. What you mentioned also the importance of the Saint Michael prayer in protecting us from demonic forces.
21: There's different forms of St. Michael the Archangel prayer. Most of us know the short form.
19: Right.
21: There's
19: mm-hmm.
21: also a longer form. And then there's the one that's only allowed to be prayed by exorcists. That's chapter 3, the rite of exorcism. But I would say, of course, Jesus Christ is God, God incarnate. But under the Lord Jesus Christ, there are three saints that we want to seek recourse often throughout the day, especially when we're engaging in some type of spiritual warfare, like we're in front of an abortion clinic. Number one, St. Michael. Why? Because we know what he did to the devil in Revelation chapter 12. You know, he beat him up, drove him out of heaven. He's got power and authority over Satan. Satan knows that. And so he's always a good saint. He's also known as the patron saint of Israel and the patron saint of the Catholic Church. And so, as they say, you know, St. Michael's got the devil's number. Anytime you call him, he's going to defeat him and drive him away. Also, again, the Blessed Virgin Mary, the Queen Mother, who has power and authority to crush his head. That's why the rosary is so important. And also recourse of St. Joseph, Terror of Demons, under that title, St. Joseph, Terror of Demons, because once again, he was the one that God used to save the Holy Family. And so he has power and authority over the devil as well.
20: Well, yeah, and exactly. I mean, we've got those. As you're speaking, I'm also, because 40 Days for Life is ecumenical, you know, it's like, how do I help my Protestant brothers and sisters realize the power of these prayers and sacramentals that we have as Catholics? What's your advice or comments?
21: You know what? For us as Catholics, we just have to be bold, and we just have to, in public, we have to, you know, hold up our St. Benedict's medals, our Miraculous medals, and Protestants are going to start seeing, like, wow, these Catholics are not ashamed of doing this.
20: Mm-hmm.
19: Right.
21: And there's just an attraction when you see somebody's boldness. You say, there's got to be something to it. These Catholics hold up these crucifixes. They hold up these images of Our Lady of Guadalupe, in public, and they do it with confidence and boldness. And so as Catholics, remember, Protestants do believe in all these are all figures from the Bible, St. Mm-hmm. Michael, Blessed Virgin Mary. So it's not like a crucifix. So it's not like we're doing anything that's offensive to the Protestant sensibilities. These are all New Testament characters. As Catholics, we just have to show them that we can employ them here and now for our protection. They're just not bygone characters, 2,000 years ago. They are here and now, especially when we call them prayer.
19: Right, right. We are speaking with Jesse Romero about his new book, Prayer as a Weapon, a fascinating book. Not just for pro-lifers, but for anybody.
20: Oh, exactly. We are having a great conversation with Jesse Romero. He is the author of Prayer as a Weapon, How to Go on the Spiritual Offensive. And yeah, Jesse, in this book, you bring up dolphins and people, and I'm just trying to figure out how did that come to you, and what's that all about?
21: Yeah, probably about 20 years ago, I was watching an episode of Animal Planet, and here's what I learned, and I wrote some notes, and I ended up putting it in the book. Humans and dolphins are both mammals. Dolphins are the smartest animals in the ocean, and and humans are the smartest animals on land. Dolphins, the way they communicate, they project sound waves through their brain like sonar, and through the sonar that they project, it helps them navigate through dark waters.
20: Mm-hmm.
21: It helps them communicate with other dolphins and porpoises, and it also helps them stun and drive away their natural enemies, which are sharks. And so here's my analogy with dolphin sonar, the way it has the same effect as a Catholic praying. Here's what I mean.
20: Mm-hmm.
21: When a dolphin projects sonar into the dark waters, it helps them navigate. Well, prayer helps us navigate through a dark world of sin. Where does it say that? Psalm 119, verse 105. Lord, your word is a lamp for my feet and a light for my path. Dolphins communicate with each other. They communicate with other mammals in the ocean through sonar, through projecting their sonar into another dolphin, into another porpoise. And we do the same thing.
20: Hmm.
21: Instead, we don't call it sonar. We call it prayer.
20: Mm-hmm.
21: Prayer is communication with God. Where does it say that? Jeremiah 29:12. When you call me and come and pray to me, I, the Lord, will listen to you. Also, Psalm 91:15. You will call upon me and I will answer you. So the same thing that a dolphin does with sonar is the same thing that we do with prayer. And the last thing a dolphin does, when he sees a shark, he projects sonar towards the shark to stun the shark and to push the shark away from him.
20: Mm.
21: Well, guess what? That's exactly what we do. When we pray, we stun, we torment, and we drive away demons from us. This is a constant teaching of the Catholic Church. You go back to the early church, Tertullian in 215 AD,
19: mm-hmm.
21: Prayer wounds and torments demons. St. Felix Manusius, a second century Catholic apologist, prayer drives away demons. St. Isaac of Syria, meditation, prayer wounds demons. St. Cyprian of Carthage, prayer drives demons away and hurts them. So this is the constant teaching of the church. So what a dolphin does in the ocean through what's called sonar, this projecting sound waves from their brain, we do the same thing with prayer.
20: Wow.
19: Yeah. You know, Jesse, you talk about in prayer that, you know, it's easy to do kind of a generalized prayer, but you talk about specificity and how important that is. You want to enlighten us?
21: Yeah, this is a principle that exorcists use all the time. And this is, by the way, why the rite of exorcism, this is why it's very effective, is because the prayers are very specific. Specificity in prayer means everything. And why do I say that? Jesus tells us, Matthew 7:7 and following, ask and it will be given to you. Seek and you will find, knock and the door will be opened to you. There it is, specificity in prayer. We also have 1 Kings chapter 3. It says, the Lord appeared to Solomon in a dream at night. God said, whatever you ask, I shall give you. Solomon answered, give your servant a listening heart to judge your people and to distinguish between good and evil. The Lord was pleased by Solomon's request. I now do as you request. Why was God pleased with Solomon? He was very specific. God, give me a listening heart. Give me wisdom to judge your people. You also have St. Faustina. She was in the Diary of St. Faustina, I think paragraph 921.
19: Mm-hmm.
21: She says, Lord, I want to ask you something. And Jesus tells St. Faustina, St. Faustina says, but you know everything. So why should I ask? You already know everything. Jesus tells St. Faustina, he says, tell me about everything. It is true that I know everything, but I want to hear the desires of your heart with childlike simplicity. So Jesus loves when we're very specific. And God wants us to pray precisely, or with specificity. This way he can be more generous towards us. In the book, I have a story there where I was almost dying about 7 years ago. I had a double pulmonary embolism, and my wife prayed over me for 3 hours. She wasn't praying in generalities. She put her right hand on my heart, and she was saying, Heavenly Father, in the name of Jesus, I beg you, I pray you as your daughter that you dissolve the pulmonary embolisms from my husband's lungs. She prayed that two or three sentences over and over and over, probably about 500 times for 3 hours straight, crying, praying, crying, praying. Well, guess what? The next day the doctors came in to take a chest x-ray, and they said, we have no idea how this happened. I said, what do you mean, doctor? They said, your pulmonary embolisms are dissolved. Yeah. And now both doctors told me they have 45 years experience between both of them. They said, this is impossible. Wow. There's no medication on earth that would dissolve pulmonary embolisms in 8 hours. There's nothing on earth that would do that. The doctor said, what happened here last night? I looked at my wife, the doctor, that said, tell her. Mm-hmm. She talked to Jesus last night. All my wife did, she prayed for hours and hours, crying, praying, blowing her nose and crying and praying and repeating the same things over. She was very specific with prayer. Mm-hmm. She was in a state of grace. That's another one of the three things that you need for prayer to be very effective. Right. She was in a state of grace. And also, there's a relationship with me, the sacramental bond, so that makes the prayer more important. State of grace, a relationship to the person you're praying for, and specificity in prayer, and you got a home run.
0: To be more efficacious, you have to be in the state of grace. And you have to have a relationship with the person you're praying
21: for?
0: It's more powerful
21: if you pray amongst family than like if you're praying for a homeless guy on the street. Not that God won't answer, that God won't move. Right. But the fact is, like it says in 1 Corinthians chapter 7, verse 4, it says a husband has rights to his wife's body. Mm-hmm. And it says, and a wife has rights to her husband's body. So because St. Paul says that sacramental bond, that we have rights to each other's body, that means we can bless each other's bodies in prayer. We can call healing prayers over each other's body in prayers. And we can even drive evil spirits out in deprecatory prayers from each other because we have rights to each other's body.
0: Mm-hmm. Right. The church teaches that you have blessings come from authority. And that's why parents can bless their children because that's their authority.
20: Kind of switching gears a little, in your chapter 8, the role of prayer in the power of redemptive suffering, I don't think we really understand the power of that redemptive suffering we can have if we give it back. You want to talk about that? Because that's a hard thing for me, right? I mean, it's like we see suffering and we're going through these sufferings. We don't think that God is answering our prayers the way we want to be answered, right? But in your book, you share just the beauty of that concept. Can you share a little bit more on that?
21: Absolutely. I'll make it simple. I'm going to make it as simple as possible. As Catholics, we are in Christ. That's what the Bible says. We are in Christ. And the Bible also says Christ is in us. Okay? Mm-hmm. We are in Christ. That's straight scripture. And Christ is in us. That's straight scripture. And so our suffering apart from Jesus is pointless. Our suffering united to Jesus is meritorious. It has the power to help other people in the body of Christ. I mean, St. Paul talks about this, you know, in Colossians chapter 1, verse 24, about, uniting his sufferings to Christ. As Catholics, we believe, especially when it comes to the patriarchy, the men, the suffering of Christ, it overflows to us and through us, and it goes down the mystical body to all the people that we're connected with. And where's it? Here's two verses. Colossians 1:24. Now I rejoice in my sufferings for your sake, and in my flesh I complete what is lacking in Christ's afflictions for the sake of his body, that is the church. Okay, so what does that mean? What that means is that nothing's lacking in the sufferings of Christ. His sufferings were perfect. The only thing that's lacking, St. Paul basically is alluding to, is the suffering that remains for us believers in the trials of our life. Suffering is the mission for all of the faithful as a means of conforming ourselves to Christ. And also, our sufferings, it also brings out God's grace to other people within our family, within our network of friends. And so suffering, this is the way as Catholics we're able to apply the merits of Jesus Christ to other people within the body of Christ, especially those within our family. St. Paul says in 2 Corinthians chapter 1, verse 5, first, Christ's sufferings overflows to us. Notice that. Christ's sufferings overflows to us so through Christ does our encouragement also overflow. If we are afflicted, it is for your encouragement and salvation. So notice what the Bible just says there, that Christ's sufferings overflow to us, you and I, the baptized, and the grace merited from our sufferings overflows to others in the mystical body of Christ, most especially your family.
0: Mm-hmm.
20: Wow.
0: We are speaking with Jesse Romero, author of Prayer as a Weapon. Excellent book. I would encourage all of our listeners to get it, and especially if you have guys out there that, you know, you want them to be more prayerful, attend Mass. This is a great book because it presents prayer in a different light, Prayer as a Weapon. Jesse, I want to thank you so much for being here. Boy, there was so much we could ask. Maybe we'll have you back again, and
21: sure,
0: we can cover other areas. But we are delighted that you were here. And again, I want to thank you for being here.
20: And where can people go to get that book? Is it pretty well available everywhere? Or specifically, where would you send people?
21: But my website, jesseromero.com. 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Yeah, you can get it from any Catholic bookstore. But go to my website and get it, JesseRomero.com.
0: There you go.
20: Awesome.
0: I'm Dan Kennedy. You've been listening to Life Talk Northwest. We shine the light of love in the darkness, and the darkness will not overcome it.
20: And I'm Rebecca Anderson. Thank you again for joining us. And remember, the pro-life movement is ordinary people doing extraordinary things for God. God bless.
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23: In saying the Rosary, Mary invites us to join her on a journey through the life of Jesus. In it, the Holy Spirit asks us to imitate the faith and love of the Mother of our Savior. Because we say the Rosary with our body and our spirit, it should touch us at every level of our being. It is no monotonous ritual, but a deeply contemplative Christian prayer. In the glorious mysteries, we contemplate the triumph of Jesus in his resurrection, the birth of the Church with the coming of the Holy Spirit, and how Jesus took his mother into heaven and crowned her as its queen. In the name of the Father, and of the Son, and of the Holy Spirit. I believe in God the Father Almighty, creator of heaven and earth, and in Jesus Christ, his only Son, our Lord, who was conceived by the Holy Spirit, born of the Virgin Mary, suffered under Pontius Pilate, was crucified, died, and was buried. He descended into hell. The third day he rose again from the dead. He ascended into heaven and sits at the right hand of God the Father Almighty, from whence he shall come to judge the living and the dead.
5: I believe in the Holy Spirit, the Holy Catholic Church, the communion of saints, the forgiveness of sins, the resurrection of the body, and life everlasting. Amen.
23: Our Father, who art in heaven, hallowed be thy name. Thy kingdom come, thy will be done on earth as it is in heaven.
5: Give us this day our daily bread, and forgive us our trespasses, as we forgive those who trespass against us. And lead us not into temptation, but deliver us from evil.
23: Hail Mary, full of grace, the Lord is with thee. Blessed art thou among women, and blessed is the fruit of thy womb, Jesus.
5: Holy Mary, Mother of God, pray for us sinners, now and at the hour of our death. Amen.
23: Hail Mary, full of grace, the Lord is with thee. Blessed art thou among women, and blessed is the fruit of thy womb, Jesus.
5: Holy Mary, Mother of God, pray for us sinners, now and at the hour of our death. Amen.
23: Hail Mary, full of grace, the Lord is with thee. Blessed art thou among women, and blessed is the fruit of thy womb, Jesus.
5: Holy Mary, Mother of God, pray for us sinners, now and at the hour of our death. Amen.
23: Glory be to the Father, and to the Son, and to the Holy Spirit.
5: As it was in the beginning, is now, and ever shall be, world without end. Amen.
23: The first glorious mystery, the resurrection of Jesus from the dead. If Christ be not risen from the dead, then our faith is in vain, St. Paul says. The resurrection of Jesus has changed everything for mankind. Our sorrow has been turned into joy, our darkness into light, our despair into hope. Jesus, we celebrate your victory over sin and death. May your resurrection fill us with the light of new life. Our Father, who art in heaven, hallowed be thy name. Thy kingdom come, thy will be done on earth as it is in heaven.
5: Give us this day our daily bread, and forgive us our trespasses, as we forgive those who trespass against us. And lead us not into temptation, but deliver us from evil.
23: Hail Mary, full of grace, the Lord is with thee. Blessed art thou among women, and blessed is the fruit of thy womb, Jesus.
5: Holy Mary, Mother of God, pray for us sinners, now and at the hour of our death. Amen.
23: Hail Mary, full of grace, the Lord is with thee. Blessed art thou among women, and blessed is the fruit of thy womb, Jesus.
5: Holy Mary, Mother of God, pray for us sinners, now and at the hour of our death. Amen.
23: Hail Mary, full of grace, the Lord is with thee. Blessed art thou among women, and blessed is the fruit of thy womb, Jesus.
5: Holy Mary, Mother of God, pray for us sinners, now and at the hour of our death. Amen.
23: Hail Mary, full of grace, the Lord is with thee. Blessed art thou among women, and blessed is the fruit of thy womb, Jesus.
5: Holy Mary, Mother of God, pray for us sinners, now and at the hour of our death. Amen.
23: Hail Mary, full of grace, the Lord is with thee. Blessed art thou among women, and blessed is the fruit of thy womb, Jesus.
5: Holy Mary, Mother of God, pray for us sinners, now and at the hour of our death. Amen.
23: Hail Mary, full of grace, the Lord is with thee. Blessed art thou among women, and blessed is the fruit of thy womb, Jesus.
5: Holy Mary, Mother of God, pray for us sinners, now and at the hour of our death. Amen.
23: Hail Mary, full of grace, the Lord is with thee. Blessed art thou among women, and blessed is the fruit of thy womb, Jesus.
5: Holy Mary, Mother of God, pray for us sinners, now and at the hour of our death. Amen.
23: Hail Mary, full of grace, the Lord is with thee. Blessed art thou among women, and blessed is the fruit of thy womb, Jesus.
5: Holy Mary, Mother of God, pray for us sinners, now and at the hour of our death. Amen.
23: Hail Mary, full of grace, the Lord is with thee. Blessed art thou among women, and blessed is the fruit of thy womb, Jesus.
5: Holy Mary, Mother of God, pray for us sinners, now and at the hour of our death. Amen.
23: Hail Mary, full of grace, the Lord is with thee. Blessed art thou among women, and blessed is the fruit of thy womb, Jesus.
5: Holy Mary, Mother of God, pray for us sinners, now and at the hour of our death. Amen.
23: Glory be to the Father, and to the Son, and to the Holy Spirit.
5: As it was in the beginning, is now, and ever shall be, world without end. Amen.
23: O my Jesus, forgive us our sins, save us from the fires of hell, and lead all souls to heaven, especially those most in need of your mercy. The second glorious mystery, Jesus ascends into heaven. Jesus is the head, and we, the church, are his members. And so we hope to be with him in glory someday. St. Paul says, "You have been raised to new life with Christ. Set your heart on things that are in heaven, not the things here on earth." We pray now that the Holy Spirit will fill us with new hope every day. Our Father who art in heaven, hallowed be thy name. Thy kingdom come, thy will be done on earth as it is in heaven.
5: Give us this day our daily bread, and forgive us our trespasses, as we forgive those who trespass against us. And lead us not into temptation, but deliver us from evil.
23: Hail Mary, full of grace, the Lord is with thee. Blessed art thou among women, and blessed is the

0: Blessed art thou among women, and blessed is the fruit of thy womb, Jesus.
1: Holy Mary, Mother of God, pray for us sinners, now and at the hour of our death. Amen.
0: Hail Mary, full of grace, the Lord is with thee. Blessed art thou among women, and blessed is the fruit of thy womb, Jesus.
1: Holy Mary, Mother of God, pray for us sinners, now and at the hour of our death. Amen.
0: Hail Mary, full of grace, the Lord is with thee. Blessed art thou among women, and blessed is the fruit of thy womb, Jesus.
1: Holy Mary, Mother of God, pray for us sinners, now and at the hour of our death. Amen.
0: Hail Mary, full of grace, the Lord is with thee. Blessed art thou among women, and blessed is the fruit of thy womb, Jesus.
1: Holy Mary, Mother of God, pray for us sinners, now and at the hour of our death. Amen.
0: Hail Mary, full of grace, the Lord is with thee. Blessed art thou among women, and blessed is the fruit of thy womb, Jesus.
1: Holy Mary, Mother of God, pray for us sinners, now and at the hour of our death. Amen.
0: Hail Mary, full of grace, the Lord is with thee. Blessed art thou among women, and blessed is the fruit of thy womb, Jesus.
1: Holy Mary, Mother of God, pray for us sinners, now and at the hour of our death. Amen.
0: Hail Mary, full of grace, the Lord is with thee. Blessed art thou among women, and blessed is the fruit of thy womb, Jesus.
1: Holy Mary, Mother of God, pray for us sinners, now and at the hour of our death. Amen.
0: Hail Mary, full of grace, the Lord is with thee. Blessed art thou among women, and blessed is the fruit of thy womb, Jesus.
1: Holy Mary, Mother of God, pray for us sinners, now and at the hour of our death. Amen.
0: Hail Mary, full of grace, the Lord is with thee. Blessed art thou among women, and blessed is the fruit of thy womb, Jesus.
1: Holy Mary, Mother of God, pray for us sinners, now and at the hour of our death. Amen.
0: Glory be to the Father, and to the Son, and to the Holy Spirit.
1: As it was in the beginning, is now, and ever shall be, world without end. Amen.
0: O my Jesus, forgive us our sins, save us from the fires of hell, and lead all souls to heaven, especially those most in need of your mercy. The third glorious mystery, the descent of the Holy Spirit. Mary is present with the women when the Holy Spirit comes upon the apostles like tongues of fire. An ancient antiphon in the prayer of the church describes what happened. This is the day of Pentecost, alleluia. Today the Holy Spirit appeared to the disciples in the form of fire and gave them his special gifts. He sent them into the world to proclaim that whoever believes and is baptized will be saved. We pray that we may experience the fullness of our baptism through the power and gifts of the Holy Spirit. Our Father, who art in heaven, hallowed be thy name. Thy kingdom come, thy will be done on earth as it is in heaven.
1: Give us this day our daily bread, and forgive us our trespasses, as we forgive those who trespass against us. And lead us not into temptation, but deliver us from evil.
0: Hail Mary, full of grace, the Lord is with thee. Blessed art thou among women, and blessed is the fruit of thy womb, Jesus.
1: Holy Mary, Mother of God, pray for us sinners, now and at the hour of our death. Amen.
0: Hail Mary, full of grace, the Lord is with thee. Blessed art thou among women, and blessed is the fruit of thy womb, Jesus.
1: Holy Mary, Mother of God, pray for us sinners, now and at the hour of our death. Amen.
0: Hail Mary, full of grace, the Lord is with thee. Blessed art thou among women, and blessed is the fruit of thy womb, Jesus.
1: Holy Mary, Mother of God, pray for us sinners, now and at the hour of our death. Amen.
0: Hail Mary, full of grace, the Lord is with thee. Blessed art thou among women, and blessed is the fruit of thy womb, Jesus.
1: Holy Mary, Mother of God, pray for us sinners, now and at the hour of our death. Amen.
0: Hail Mary, full of grace, the Lord is with thee. Blessed art thou among women, and blessed is the fruit of thy womb, Jesus.
1: Holy Mary, Mother of God, pray for us sinners, now and at the hour of our death. Amen.
0: Hail Mary, full of grace, the Lord is with thee. Blessed art thou among women, and blessed is the fruit of thy womb, Jesus.
1: Holy Mary, Mother of God, pray for us sinners, now and at the hour of our death. Amen.
0: Hail Mary, full of grace, the Lord is with thee. Blessed art thou among women, and blessed is the fruit of thy womb, Jesus.
1: Holy Mary, Mother of God, pray for us sinners, now and at the hour of our death. Amen.
0: Hail Mary, full of grace, the Lord is with thee. Blessed art thou among women, and blessed is the fruit of thy womb, Jesus.
1: Holy Mary, Mother of God, pray for us sinners, now and at the hour of our death. Amen.
0: Hail Mary, full of grace, the Lord is with thee. Blessed art thou among women, and blessed is the fruit of thy womb, Jesus.
1: Holy Mary, Mother of God, pray for us sinners, now and at the hour of our death. Amen.
0: Hail Mary, full of grace, the Lord is with thee. Blessed art thou among women, and blessed is the fruit of thy womb, Jesus.
1: Holy Mary, Mother of God, pray for us sinners, now and at the hour of our death. Amen.
0: Glory be to the Father, and to the Son, and to the Holy Spirit.
1: As it was in the beginning, is now, and ever shall be, world without end. Amen.
0: O my Jesus, forgive us our sins. Save us from the fires of hell. And lead all souls to heaven, especially those most in need of your mercy. The fourth glorious mystery, Mary is taken up into heaven. Mary offered God not only her soul, but her body as well. God needed it to fulfill his plan of salvation. For Jesus to become man, he had for 9 months to become inseparably one flesh with his mother. She is the flesh and blood of Jesus, the Holy One, whom the Lord will not allow to see corruption. So when her life is over, she is taken body and soul into heaven. Under her protective mantle, all Christians gather to form the church. May the prayers of this woman, clothed with the sun, bring Jesus to us and to the whole world. Our Father, who art in heaven, hallowed be thy name. Thy kingdom come, thy will be done on earth as it is in heaven.
1: Give us this day our daily bread, and forgive us our trespasses, as we forgive those who trespass against us. And lead us not into temptation, but deliver us from evil.
0: Hail Mary, full of grace, the Lord is with thee. Blessed art thou among women, and blessed is the fruit of thy womb, Jesus.
1: Holy Mary, Mother of God, pray for us sinners, now and at the hour of our death. Amen.
0: Hail Mary, full of grace, the Lord is with thee. Blessed art thou among women, and blessed is the fruit of thy womb, Jesus.
1: Holy Mary, Mother of God, pray for us sinners, now and at the hour of our death. Amen.
0: Hail Mary, full of grace, the Lord is with thee. Blessed art thou among women, and blessed is the fruit of thy womb, Jesus.
1: Holy Mary, Mother of God, pray for us sinners, now and at the hour of our death. Amen.
0: Hail Mary, full of grace, the Lord is with thee. Blessed art thou among women, and blessed is the fruit of thy womb, Jesus.
1: Holy Mary, Mother of God, pray for us sinners, now and at the hour of our death. Amen.
0: Hail Mary, full of grace, the Lord is with thee. Blessed art thou among women, and blessed is the fruit of thy womb, Jesus.
1: Holy Mary, Mother of God, pray for us sinners, now and at the hour of our death. Amen.
0: Hail Mary, full of grace, the Lord is with thee. Blessed art thou among women, and blessed is the fruit of thy womb, Jesus.
1: Holy Mary, Mother of God, pray for us sinners, now and at the hour of our death. Amen.
0: Hail Mary, full of grace, the Lord is with thee. Blessed art thou among women, and blessed is the fruit of thy womb, Jesus.
1: Holy Mary, Mother of God, pray for us sinners, now and at the hour of our death. Amen.
0: Hail Mary, full of grace, the Lord is with thee. Blessed art thou among women, and blessed is the fruit of thy womb, Jesus.
1: Holy Mary, Mother of God, pray for us sinners, now and at the hour of our death. Amen.
0: Hail Mary, full of grace, the Lord is with thee. Blessed art thou among women, and blessed is the fruit of thy womb, Jesus.
1: Holy Mary, Mother of God, pray for us sinners, now and at the hour of our death. Amen.
0: Hail Mary, full of grace, the Lord is with thee. Blessed art thou among women, and blessed is the fruit of thy womb, Jesus.
1: Holy Mary, Mother of God, pray for us sinners, now and at the hour of our death. Amen.
0: Glory be to the Father, and to the Son, and to the Holy Spirit.
1: As it was in the beginning, is now, and ever shall be, world without end. Amen.
0: O my Jesus, forgive us our sins, save us from the fires of hell, and lead all souls to heaven, especially those most in need of your mercy. The fifth glorious mystery, the coronation of Mary in heaven. Mary's whole life was veiled in a mystery of faith. Even her son will not lift this veil when she is blessed by a woman in the crowd. Blessed are those who hear the word of God and keep it, he says. Now Jesus lifts the veil, and brightness streams from Mary's crown to light up all the hidden years of washing, cooking, sewing, sweeping, caring for her own, and dealing with her neighbors. It was all for Jesus. In her, Jesus has raised up the lowly. From being looked on as of no importance, she is now Queen of Heaven.

0: Hail Mary, full of grace, the Lord is with thee. Blessed art thou among women, and blessed is the fruit of thy womb, Jesus.
1: Holy Mary, Mother of God, pray for us sinners, now and at the hour of our death. Amen.
0: Hail Mary, full of grace, the Lord is with thee. Blessed art thou among women, and blessed is the fruit of thy womb, Jesus.
1: Holy Mary, Mother of God, pray for us sinners, now and at the hour of our death. Amen.
0: Hail Mary, full of grace, the Lord is with thee. Blessed art thou among women, and blessed is the fruit of thy womb, Jesus.
1: Holy Mary, Mother of God, pray for us sinners, now and at the hour of our death. Amen.
0: Hail Mary, full of grace, the Lord is with thee. Blessed art thou among women, and blessed is the fruit of thy womb, Jesus.
1: Holy Mary, Mother of God, pray for us sinners, now and at the hour of our death.
0: Hail Mary, full of grace, the Lord is with thee. Blessed art thou among women, and blessed is the fruit of thy womb, Jesus.
1: Holy Mary, Mother of God, pray for us sinners, now and at the hour of our death. Amen.
0: Hail Mary, full of grace, the Lord is with thee. Blessed art thou among women, and blessed is the fruit of thy womb, Jesus.
1: Holy Mary, Mother of God, pray for us sinners, now and at the hour of our death.
0: Hail Mary, full of grace, the Lord is with thee. Blessed art thou among women, and blessed is the fruit of thy womb, Jesus.
1: Holy Mary, Mother of God, pray for us sinners, now and at the hour of our death. Amen.
0: Hail Mary, full of grace, the Lord is with thee. Blessed art thou among women, and blessed is the fruit of thy womb, Jesus.
1: Holy Mary, Mother of God, pray for us sinners, now and at the hour of our death.
0: Hail Mary, full of grace, the Lord is with thee. Blessed art thou among women, and blessed is the fruit of thy womb, Jesus.
1: Holy Mary, Mother of God, pray for us sinners, now and at the hour of our death. Amen.
0: Glory be to the Father, and to the Son, and to the Holy Spirit.
1: As it was in the beginning, is now, and ever shall be, world without end. Amen.
0: O my Jesus, forgive us our sins, save us from the fires of hell, and lead all souls to heaven, especially those most in need of your mercy. Hail, Holy Queen, Mother of Mercy. Hail our life, our sweetness, and our hope. To thee do we cry, poor banished children of Eve. To thee do we send up our sighs, mourning and weeping in this valley of tears. Turn then, most gracious Advocate, thine eyes of mercy towards us. And after this our exile, show unto us the blessed fruit of thy womb, Jesus. O clement, O loving, O sweet Virgin Mary, pray for us, O Holy Mother of God,
1: that we may be made worthy of the promises of Christ.
0: Thank you for joining us in this beautiful prayer. Always remember that Our Lady of the Rosary is our mother and our friend. She mediates for us between God and the world, between Christ and the Church, between the world of the saints and this veil of tears. May she stand with you at all the crossroads of your life and point the way to her Son. And may the blessing of Almighty God, the Father, the Son, and the Holy Spirit come down upon you and remain with you always.

0: The Chaplet of Divine Mercy.
1: In the name of the Father, and of the Son, and of the Holy Spirit. Amen.
2: You expired, Jesus, but the source of life gushed forth for souls, and the ocean of mercy opened up for the whole world. O fount of life, unfathomable divine mercy, envelop the whole world and empty yourself out upon us.
0: O blood and water, which gush forth from the heart of Jesus as a fountain of mercy for us, I trust in you. O blood and water, which gush forth from the heart of Jesus as a fountain of mercy for us, I trust in you. O blood and water, which gush forth from the heart of Jesus as a fountain of mercy for us, I trust in you.
2: Our Father, who art in heaven, hallowed be thy name. Thy kingdom come, thy will be done on earth as it is in heaven.
0: Give us this

0: Today our daily bread, and forgive us our trespasses, as we forgive those who trespass against us. And lead us not into temptation, but deliver us from evil. Amen.
1: Hail Mary, full of grace, the Lord is with you. Blessed are you among women, and blessed is the fruit of your womb, Jesus.
0: Holy Mary, Mother of God, pray for us sinners now and at the hour of our death. Amen.
1: I believe in God, the Father Almighty, creator of heaven and earth, and in Jesus Christ, his only Son, our Lord, who was conceived by the Holy Spirit, born of the Virgin Mary, suffered under Pontius Pilate, was crucified, died, and was buried. He descended into hell. On the third day, he rose again from the dead. He ascended into heaven and is seated at the right hand of God the Father Almighty. From there, he will come to judge the living and the dead.
0: I believe in the Holy Spirit, the Holy Catholic Church, the communion of saints, the forgiveness of sins, the resurrection of the body, and life everlasting. Amen.
1: Eternal Father, I offer you the body and blood, soul and divinity of your dearly beloved Son, our Lord Jesus Christ, in atonement for our sins and those of the whole world. For the sake of his sorrowful passion,
0: have mercy on us and on the whole world.
1: For the sake of his sorrowful passion,
0: have mercy on us and on the whole world.
1: For the sake of his sorrowful passion,
0: have mercy on us and on the whole world.
1: For the sake of his sorrowful passion,
0: have mercy on us and on the whole world.
1: For the sake of his sorrowful passion,
0: have mercy on us and on the whole world.
1: For the sake of his sorrowful passion,
0: have mercy on us and on the whole world.
1: For the sake of his sorrowful passion,
0: have mercy on us and on the whole world.
1: For the sake of his sorrowful passion,
0: have mercy on us and on the whole world.
1: For the sake of his sorrowful passion,
0: have mercy on us and on the whole world.
1: For the sake of his sorrowful passion,
0: have mercy on us and on the whole world.
1: Eternal Father, I offer you the body and blood, soul and divinity of your dearly beloved Son, our Lord Jesus Christ, in atonement for our sins and those of the whole world. For the sake of his sorrowful passion,
0: have mercy on us and on the whole world.
1: For the sake of his sorrowful passion,
0: have mercy on us and on the whole world.
1: For the sake of his sorrowful passion,
0: have mercy on us and on the whole world.
1: For the sake of his sorrowful passion,
0: have mercy on us and on the whole world.
1: For the sake of his sorrowful passion,
0: have mercy on us and on the whole world.
1: For the sake of his sorrowful passion,
0: have mercy on us and on the whole world.
1: For the sake of his sorrowful passion,
0: have mercy on us and on the whole world.
1: For the sake of his sorrowful passion,
0: have mercy on us and on the whole world.
1: For the sake of his sorrowful passion,
0: have mercy on us and on the whole world.
1: For the sake of his sorrowful passion,
0: have mercy on us and on the whole world.
1: Eternal Father, I offer you the body and blood, soul and divinity of your dearly beloved Son, our Lord Jesus Christ, in atonement for our sins and those of the whole world. For the sake of his sorrowful passion,
0: have mercy on us and on the whole world.
1: For the sake of his sorrowful passion,
0: have mercy on us and on the whole world.
1: For the sake of his sorrowful passion,
0: have mercy on us and on the whole world.
1: For the sake of his sorrowful passion,
0: have mercy on us and on the whole world.
1: For the sake of his sorrowful passion,
0: have mercy on us and on the whole world.
1: For the sake of his sorrowful passion,
0: have mercy on us and on the whole world.
1: For the sake of his sorrowful passion,
0: have mercy on us and on the whole world.
1: For the sake of his sorrowful passion,
0: have mercy on us and on the whole world.
1: For the sake of his sorrowful passion,
0: have mercy on us and on the whole world.
1: For the sake of his sorrowful passion,
0: have mercy on us and on the whole world.
1: Eternal Father, I offer you the body and blood, soul and divinity of your dearly beloved Son, our Lord Jesus Christ, in atonement for our sins and those of the whole world. For the sake of his sorrowful passion,
0: have mercy on us and on the whole world.
1: For the sake of his sorrowful passion,
0: have mercy on us and on the whole world.
1: For the sake of his sorrowful passion,
0: have mercy on us and on the whole world.
1: For the sake of his sorrowful passion,
0: have mercy on us and on the whole world.
1: For the sake of his sorrowful passion,
0: have mercy on us and on the whole world.
1: For the sake of his sorrowful passion,
0: have mercy on us and on the whole world.
1: For the sake of his sorrowful passion,
0: have mercy on us and on the whole world.
1: For the sake of his sorrowful passion,
0: have mercy on us and on the whole world.
1: For the sake of his sorrowful passion,
0: have mercy on us and on the whole world.
1: For the sake of his sorrowful passion,
0: have mercy on us and on the whole world.
1: Eternal Father, I offer you the body and blood, soul and divinity of your dearly beloved Son, Lord Jesus Christ in atonement for our sins and those of the whole world. For the sake of his sorrowful passion,
0: have mercy on us and on the whole world.
1: For the sake of his sorrowful passion,
0: have mercy on us and on the whole world.
1: For the sake of his sorrowful passion,
0: have mercy on us and on the whole world.
1: For the sake of his sorrowful passion,
0: have mercy on us and on the whole world.
1: For the sake of his sorrowful passion,
0: have mercy on us and on the whole world.
1: For the sake of his sorrowful passion,
0: have mercy on us and on the whole world.
1: For the sake of his sorrowful passion,
0: have mercy on us and on the whole world.
1: For the sake of his sorrowful passion,
0: have mercy on us and on the whole world.
1: For the sake of his sorrowful passion,
0: have mercy on us and on the whole world.
1: For the sake of his sorrowful passion,
0: have mercy on us and on the whole world. Holy God,
1: holy mighty one,
0: holy immortal one, have mercy on us and on the whole world. Holy God,
1: holy mighty one,
0: holy immortal one,
1: have mercy on us and on the whole world.
0: Holy God,
1: holy mighty one,
0: holy immortal one,
1: have mercy on us and on the whole world. Eternal God, in whom mercy is endless and the treasury of compassion inexhaustible, look kindly upon us and increase your mercy in us, that in difficult moments we might not despair nor become despondent, but with great confidence submit ourselves to your holy will, which is love and mercy itself.
0: In the name of the Father, and of the Son, and of the Holy Spirit. Amen.
2: This is Franciscan Media's Saint of the Day for June 7th. Today we celebrate Blessed Franz Jägerstätter. As a young man in St. Radegund, Austria, Franz was a natural leader who loved to ride his motorcycle. He'd been adopted as a boy by the Jägerstätter family following his father's death in World War I. After a minor run-in with the local authorities and a stint working in the mines, Franz became a farmer, got married, and resolved to live his faith with a quiet but intense conviction. In 1938, Austria was annexed into Germany, and Franz was drafted into the Austrian army. Though personally opposed to Germany's aggression, Franz's pastor, other priests, and even the Bishop of Linz urged him not to refuse to serve. After several deferments, Franz was called into active duty in the winter of 1943. When he refused to take the oath of loyalty to the Führer, Franz was imprisoned in Linz. 3 months later, he was transferred to a Berlin prison. On August 9, 1943, Franz was beheaded and immediately cremated. After the war in 1946, Franz's ashes were reburied in St. Radegund, where a memorial had been erected to the 60 village men who died during their military service. Franz Jägerstätter was beatified in 2007. There's more about the saints, along with inspiration and Catholic resources, at our website, saintoftheday.org. From Franciscan Media, this has been Saint of the Day.
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4: 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As we jump in this week, we want to definitely tell you about a chance as we hit the road to add to your playlist. And it's a song that is on a regular basis, probably coming up anyway. But I, along with Deacon Harold Burke-Sivers, apparently have an obsession with music. And in that, we love to break down some of our favorite songs. And so this week, spotlighting the most recent song on our playlist, and that is The Grand Illusion by Styx. We take a little bit of an inspiration of faith. And then what does that mean as we look at the grand illusion of life? So let's dive right in. Speaking of Truth Playlist Edition on Catholics Coast to Coast.
5: Oh, yeah.
4: I went down this bunny trail today.
5: There's a friend of mine, vibe, he leads a gospel worship team. And so he's on, it's him on the mic talking to his band of, okay, 1, 4, 2, 7, like he's giving them the count, and then he's like, all right, bop, bop, bop, and then there, bop, bop, bop, and they, like, he's giving it to them like a half, you know, step ahead.
6: Yeah.
5: It's so entertaining to watch, and I'm like, I do not feel like a qualified musician to sit in that kind of band, but it's so much fun to watch, especially as they're leading, you know, people in worship, and it's like,
6: but
5: this
6: so
5: kind of vibe, you know.
6: Yeah, I love that. And I love this vibe, too. You know, it kind of reminds me a little bit of Brand New Heavies, you know?
5: Yeah.
6: Again, love the syncopation, the interplay between the drums and the bass.
5: Yeah.
6: You know, lays that foundation.
5: Some of the stuff that Harry Connick Jr. did in the 90s where he kind of crossed over into pop, you know, it was still jazzy, but it was also this kind of vein. Like, it was kind of marrying of worlds. That's also kind of what I hear when I hear this.
6: Yeah, that's a super talented guy that not only crossed over musical genres into movies as well.
5: Yeah. Yeah, you know, he was on TV shows,
6: not
5: movies.
6: A bad actor.
5: No. My favorite of his was Memphis Belle. He was really good. And I don't remember what character he played, but knowing that was based on a true story, one of his first gigs, I guess you could, since he's a musician, he probably would have called it a gig as well.
6: Yeah, that's right. Exactly. Well, that's why I call my speaking engagement, I call them gigs.
5: Yeah.
6: You know, term of endearment for sure.
5: Nothing wrong with that.
6: I'm Deacon Hal Burke. So we're listening to Beacon of Truth. We have a Beacon of Truth playlist episode today. We're taking a look at The Grand Illusion, the 1977 release of the band Styx. We're taking a look at the actual song, The Grand Illusion. Which was on that album that sold, well, we know for sure it certified 3 million, but some say between 3 and 6 million worldwide. I mean, the songs on there, Fooling Yourself, Come Sail Away, of course, Superstars, You and I, oh, it's love that, Miss America, Man in the Wilderness, you know, Castle Wilds, every song is just like, yes, you know, I love albums like that.
5: Yeah.
6: Where you don't feel like, okay, I don't feel like listening to this one today. You kind of skip it and go to another one. I just love the way this album flows. But we're talking about The Grand Illusion today, and we're going to take a look at how we connect this song and the lyrics of the song to our faith. Would love to hear from you today. 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That's 833-288-3986.
5: Well, as we look at celibacy as one of the greatest gifts God gives us, well, you can take that even deeper into our religious catalog right now. 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
6: All right, Beacon of Truth playlist episode today, The Grand Illusion by the band Styx. 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You know, the song starts off, Welcome to the Grand Illusion. You know, and so just that. In itself, thinking of life as this grand illusion, again, kind of hearkening back to I said about the Matrix, you know, where we got to go through life. We don't think about it. And sometimes we don't want to focus on what's real. And so we want to live in a it's kind of illusion that we either create for ourselves to keep ourselves safe, or, you know, we get pulled into this illusionary way of thinking and living and feeling. That's emotional based or sensory based, and not rooted in the reality of a deep intimate relationship with the Lord. So I think, in a sense, it is an illusion when we create a world within ourselves apart from God.
5: Yeah, well, and I think for anyone who is an artist of any kind, but especially a musician, you see bands, you go to concerts, and you envision someday that's going to be me. And this song sets that tone of, yes, I hear this song or I see this band, or, you know, and especially as, you know, bands and shows have gotten more elaborate, the stages, you know, there's lights and fire and pyrotechnics and, You know, people are flying across the crowd. I mean, I've seen it all, right? But I think that's the thing, is that it's not just about can you sing, can you play, but can you also put on a show that draws people in to a point that they experience this band. It's seeing these songs come alive. It's seeing these bands just push it as far as they possibly can go, and you leave exhausted. And so this song and even the live shows that Styx did during this era gave you that presence.
6: Yeah. And, you know, when I remember hearing this song, I remember trying to think about when I heard this song as a kid. I remember the first thing I thought of when I was listening to the lyrics was a circus.
5: Yes.
6: You know, like, especially dum da da da da da dum da da da da da, the music itself, da da da da da da da, and it reminded me like da da da da da da da da da. It's like a play on that. So the illusion, because you, in a sense, when you go to a circus, you escape. Although there's not many circuses around anymore, but sure, you kind of escape out of reality into this like fantasy world. It's even a different environment. It's a tent.
5: Yeah.
6: You know what happens under the big top, and then there's animals, and there's magic, and there's clowns, and there's tightrope walkers, and all these kinds of things going on that really is overloading your senses. Then you go back out into the real world again. So I love this. Come on in and see what's happening. Pay your price. Get your ticket for the show, right? We've already punched our ticket when we were born, mm-hmm, and then baptized, you know, and we're ready to enter into the fray.
5: Yeah. Well, and two, I think this is even the case, I think when you go into Mass for the first time, or maybe the first in a while, you're coming in with, sometimes, not speaking for everyone, I know for myself, sometimes you come in, A, looking to be a little entertained, but also not quite sure what to expect. But like, if everyone's talking about it, or everyone's telling, oh, you got to check this out. You know, as someone who grew up at a day and age when revivals were popping up all over, it was like, oh, you got to go revival, and it's all week. And again, not talking that revivals are just about show, but again, when everyone's talking about you got to get in this church, or you got to go to Mass, you got to see what God is doing in this community, in this body, whatever, there's a reason that people are excited. And so if we apply a grand illusion mindset or a show mindset to when we are coming to Mass, come and just see. Right? It is an invitation through the lives of the people who are already there every day, every week. Like there's something big happening, and you don't want to not be a part of that.
6: And, you know, it's funny, as you were speaking, you know, I was thinking, you know, maybe we reverse it. So maybe the illusion is the world that we're in right now. But when we enter into Mass, we enter into the real. You know,
5: sure,
6: into that sacred space,
5: yeah,
6: where we're communing with God, where God is speaking to us and we're speaking to God. We're entering this dialogue of intimate, personal, loving, and life-giving communion, where we are giving ourselves to God in a beautiful way. He's giving his life to us in word and sacrament. And then he empowers us to go out back into the world, right? From the reality of the powerful encounter with him in word and sacrament and Mass, then we are impelled to go back out into the world, back into a world. Yeah, it's the real world, mm-hmm, but it's also back into the world where some people think that the world is an illusion.
5: Yeah.
6: You know, they're so caught up in their own stuff that they can't appreciate the depth and the reality that God is trying to bring them within the real world. So they're still living in this illusionary world. And we're called to help bring the truth, which is not an idea of philosophy, but a person, Jesus Christ, to help bring that truth into the illusion so they can experience the reality of who God is in their life.
5: Yeah. Well, and when you even like jump into the second verse, and this is something you could, it's not in it, of course, of the day and age, but you could easily add social media to this verse. But don't be fooled by radio, TV, or magazines. They show you photographs of how your life should be, but they're just someone else's fantasy. How much of that are we dead scrolling on I had so-and-so got to knew this. And, you know, it's like, come on. Like, that's only putting us in the constant prison that has been from the beginning of time, that we have to lift that veil and go, what is it that God is truly wanting to bless you with? Where is he wanting to bless you? Instead of trying to live up to the standard of the world and truly living by the truth of God's word.
6: Yeah, and when we don't do that, we get, so Satan is waiting for us to turn away from the Lord, to turn our hearts and our minds away from him, to find pleasure, to find happiness. Remember, because joy is something from the inside out. Happiness comes from the outside in. You know, to find things that will move us away from having that relationship with the Lord, focusing on myself and what I need and my pleasure, my desires and my emotions.
5: Yeah.
6: You know, so TV, magazines, porn, you know, all these kinds of things, you know, show us photographs and images and TikTok and Instagram. I'm not saying those things are bad, but again, when you're doing with the doom scroll or the death scroll, mm-hmm. as I call it, just flipping, and your mind is so caught up in these images and these different things that you lose a sense of yourself.
5: Yeah,
6: you know, and I think that's something we need to be very, very careful of. You know, so he says, you think your life is complete confusion because you never win the game. Just remember, it's a grand illusion.
5: Mm-hmm.
6: And deep inside, we're all the same. You know, again, I love that. Deep inside, we're all the same, because we're not all the same as far as culture, ethnicity, race, you know, color, religious ideology. We're all different, but that I think is a play on that natural moral law, that law that's implanted within the hearts of every single human being, where you can come to know the reality of who God is by reason alone. So would love to hear your thoughts as we talk about on this Beacon of Truth playlist episode, The Grand Illusion by the band Styx, 1977 album release, which sold millions of copies, and it was a huge influence on me as I would have been in fifth grade when this song came out, when this album came out. But I literally remember looking at the album cover and going, wow, you know, mm-hmm. the face with the zoo, the kind of a zoo kind of a feel, the jungle kind of feel, and then listen to the songs. I just remember really enjoying listening to this for the first time through. But we'd love to hear your thoughts connecting this grand illusion, you know, the world that we're living in, to the reality of our relationship with God. 833-288-EWTN. That's 833-288-3986.
5: You know, if you think about it we've talked about this before, that if we're already together, even perfect strangers, we're already together in our pain and in our passions, and then we like to also throw in our music collection. So out of those three things, where we have the most goosebumps, we have the most heartbreak, we have the most opportunity for healing, any and all of those bring us together, and then God allows us to then use that to then show how he worked in our lives, how he brought us into a place of passion, how he brought us out of a place of pain, how a song spoke to us at a place. And something like this, you know, you can look at just the lyrics alone without even listening to it and go, wow, that's my life. And it's because we all can identify with trying to find our purpose, trying to find our passions, trying to get past our pain. But if we're already connected, you already know your neighbor that you haven't met yet. If you like the same bands and grew up in the same era, more than likely that alone already is going to lure you in, because you're like-minded just in your taste. So then what have been your experiences around those tastes? So we're not as stranger-like as we may see. We can hide behind social media. We can have a different handle and a face and just put the happy-go-lucky pictures up, when really there are things darker going on in our lives. But you're not alone. We all have those things that we need to just go, here's what I'm working through. And I don't know how it's going to end, but I need to trust God to help me through it all.
6: Beacon of Truth playlist episode today. I'm Deacon Howard Burke Sivers, and along with our producer, Ace McKay, we're taking a look at The Grand Illusion by the band Styx, a 1977 release. Take a look at the song and connecting the lyrics to our everyday faith, everyday lived experience. And would love to hear from you if you have thoughts and memories about this song, or how the song, your thoughts about how it connects to your faith, this idea of the grand illusion and finding our reality, not in the illusion of the world, but in the reality of our relationship with the Lord. 833-288-EWTN. That's 833-288-3986. I love this next part. So if you think your life is complete confusion because your neighbors got it made, remember, it's just a grand illusion. Again, we people always want to show their best face.
5: Yeah.
6: You know, they want to put their best foot forward. So sometimes, you know, you think, oh, look at them. They've got so all this. Look how great their relationship is, because you see them holding hands when they go to church. You know, everybody's looking around and waving. Oh, look how happy they are. I wish we could be like that. Not knowing that they probably have some significant issues going on, but they're putting on a nice front,
5: sure,
6: a nice face, a nice illusion, you know, for everybody else. But where you can't hide is from God.
5: Mm-hmm.
6: You cannot hide your stuff from God. You can mask it, you can hide it from other people, but again, you're only fooling yourself.
5: Yeah.
6: You know, which is another
5: another song.
6: Another song, right? But you're only kidding yourself. You know, so yeah, so you think that other person's got everything together, but hold on, they're at a place, maybe they're just holding it together, but they're given the illusion that everything is okay. And I think sometimes it's okay to be vulnerable.
5: Yeah.
6: You know, it's okay not to have it all together, because at some point, everybody's going to struggle. Everybody's going to go through something. Everybody's going to go pick up that cross, right? Jesus, pick up your cross and follow me. So sometimes I think it's okay to be vulnerable, because ultimately our strength comes from sharing that gift of vulnerability.
5: Yeah, and nothing hurts my heart grander than to have someone of my age or older that are dealing with things that really should have been dealt with 10 years ago, or should be a viewpoint that at a certain age, you're just wiser because, but you're still so closely, you know, trying to be like the world, or, you know, I should be getting, you know, this job role, or making this amount of money, or live in this size house, or whatever. And we just are in pursuit of all the wrong things. And I've heard interviews, actually today, it's ironic that it would come up this way, but actors and actresses that, you know, chased their career early on, and then once they had kids, it changed the audition process. It changed how long they were on the sets. Like, you know, to them, it was all about how quickly can we go make this project so I can get home. If I don't get the audition, great, then I'm going to be home for a little while longer until the next audition or whatever. You know, it's changing that perspective to just have, again, a Christ-centered objective into the decisions that you're making, but then also to then have the empathy for those who still are behind you that need to learn those things, so you know how to pray for them, you know how to open up to them, because again, it's through that transparency that God uses us. And and we all can sometimes be like, well, I'm not capable of evangelism. No, just share your transparency of how God has worked in your life, because then someone else can go, oh, okay, well, if he did that for you, then maybe he'll do that for me. Absolutely. Like, that's the purpose, is for us to live life together. And again, I don't ever want to be to the point where I'm not still learning from my past, but I've also let that go. I'm not carrying it with me. I'm just going, okay, these are the lessons that I need to make sure my kids know, and that anyone that God puts in my path, that conversation always leans itself to, here's how I've seen God work.
6: Yeah. You know, and as I'm thinking about that, you know, I'm thinking about how we want, when someone looks at me, I want them not just to look at me, but to see me.
5: Yeah.
6: You know what I'm saying? So I wanted to look past whatever grand illusion they may have about what they think,
5: yep,
6: I might be like, and to really to see me,
5: mm-hmm,
6: to see the person that God sees when he looks at me.
5: Yes.
6: You know, so I think a lot of this getting past this grand illusion is to really to start to see each other through God's eyes.
5: Mm-hmm.
6: You know, and I think that's something that we should be striving to doing every day. And I think that will bring peace. I think it'll bring a lot less stress in people's lives if we just like looked each other through the eyes of the Lord. I'm Deacon Hal Briggs. Here is listening to Beacon of Truth. And today we have a Beacon of Truth playlist episode. We're taking a look at a great song, The Grand Illusion, by the band Styx, who are still out there touring out on the road. Of course, a little bit of a breakup there. You know, Dennis DeYoung is no longer part of the group. I know he's doing his own thing, singing some Styx songs, and Styx is on the road with another singer doing their thing. And
5: yeah,
6: you know, they're still out there. If you get a chance to see them, you won't regret it. They're both awesome. And we're talking about The Grand Illusion off of their seventh studio album. And we're talking about a great song today. It's looking at this illusion that we, you know, sometimes the world gives us this illusion. This is what you need to be happy. This is what you need to have joy. This is what you need to find peace. This is what you need. But really, it's an illusion, because the real, the reality is what comes out of our relationship with God, having that deep, intimate, personal relationship with God, and how that relationship informs how we live and how we act and how we interact with others. That's the reality. And that reality is nurtured and strengthened by our encounter with Jesus in the holy sacrifice of the Mass, that impels us then to go forward into the world, into the illusion, if you will, because where is our ultimate home? Heaven.
5: Yeah.
6: That's the really real, you know, and that's that really our goal is to get through this life so we can spend eternity with God forever. So we'd love to hear your thoughts as we break down the grand illusion by Styx. 833-288-EWTN. That's 833-288-3986.
5: You know, you were talking about, you know, being seen or being heard. To me, I feel like that's really what it comes down to. Having the circle around you that truly sees you, sees when you're hurting, sees when you, you know, they celebrate with you on all the things for all the reasons, they pray with you through all the things. But again, oftentimes we keep to ourselves because we don't think anybody is seeing us, that no one up until this point has not seen me, heard me, even seems to care. It's the, how you doing? And you just go, doing great. And then you just go on, right?
6: Yeah.
5: You don't stop and go, hey, I feel like something's going on. Are you okay? And then really listening, not trying to offer advice, not trying to then go, well, you're not going to believe what's happening to me. No, really listening to the people around us and being intentional, because, again, to me, the greatest way for us to get past the illusion is first and foremost for us to realize that we aren't in a place of darkness that no one understands, but then realizing that when we're just going around hiding our own stuff, that we're somehow creating an illusion. Because I may not know what's going on in Deacon's life every second of the day, but I guarantee he's dealing with something. And same thing with my wife, same thing with, you know, anybody that I come in contact with, if I'm truly paying attention. But are they seeing that in me? I don't know. I'm sure some days I probably carry it on my shoulders a little more than not. And whether I'm willing to open up, that's between me and the Lord. But I don't want to miss an opportunity to truly hear someone or see them, because I may be the only interaction that that person may have with God that day, or the only one. You may even be surrounded by Christians, but which one of them is going to take the time to stop and actually listen?
6: Yeah, and that's a great point. And I'm trying to think about this for myself. When do we actually take the time to really see someone, to really hear them? Not just listen to them, but to hear them. You know, I we always make excuses. Oh, I'm too busy. I'm too this. I'm too that. You know, but really taking the time just to hear and listen to someone. I mean, I talked about this before. I did that once in a airport lounge, you know, where one of the cleaners came over to me, saw me praying the hour, Liturgy of the Hours, the breviary, and asked and said, you know, and wanted to ask for prayers. You know, I could say, oh, yeah, I'll pray for you, no problem, and just dismissed her. But I didn't do that, you know. And I called her over and wanted to hear what was going on in her life and to spend time praying with her. That's the real stuff, you know. And we shouldn't be afraid to do that, because I think that kind of interaction sprouts from a Eucharistic heart. You know, from our encounter with God, we then share that encounter with others so that they can encounter God through us. That's how we break through the illusion and get to the reality of who God is.
5: Yeah, I don't want to think about the number of missed opportunities where I was either so self-focused or just in a rush that I just didn't take the time to really recognize that someone needed my time, needed my attention, because they were literally dying inside.
6: Yeah. Let's go to Hope calling from Whitehall, Michigan, listening on Sirius XM 130. Hope, welcome to Beacon of Truth. We got like less than 2 minutes. Yeah. Hi. Great to hear from you.
7: Yeah. Super quick. I am a new Christian. I just started OCIA last week, actually. So I'm really excited about that. My question, I guess it's not a question, but even though I was raised Lutheran, my mother was a Gnostic. So I grew up in sort of occult practices, and the illusion that we were under is about all of that false teaching and how they twisted the word of God. And for my whole life, I thought that was reality. And it was actually Father Ripperger, his teaching on demons, that exposed me to the truth of what the Catholic Church is, and that it is truth.
6: Oh, amen. The way, the truth, and the life. Mm-hmm. All right, my friends, until we're together again, may Almighty God bless you, keep you, and protect you. The Father, and the Son, and the Holy Spirit. Amen.
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1: As parents, we want to put our children on the right path, one that leads them to become intelligent, responsible, compassionate adults. 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

0: Welcome to Catholic Review Radio. I'm Mark Viviano. My guest is in his second year as president of the Catholic Business Network of Baltimore. Creighton Landry is the founder and owner of Blue Rock Productions. His company specializes in video, multimedia, and marketing. He's a member of St. Isaac Jogues Parish in Parkville, Maryland. He has served on the church's pastoral council, and he has also started a prayer and fellowship group. Greg serves in hospital and prison ministry. He's done past work in suicide crisis intervention. He played college baseball. He's a graduate of UMBC. Still active, he plays on an ultimate frisbee team with teammates half his age. Greg and his wife, Susan, have two adult sons. All that and more to know and learn about Greg Landry, whose Catholic faith is a bright beacon in the church, community, business circles, and on the sports field. Greg, welcome to Catholic Review Radio.
1: Thank you, Mark. It's nice to be here, and I enjoy your podcast, so it's really a pleasure to be on it with you.
0: President of the Catholic Business Network, tell us about the organization.
1: Catholic Business Network was formed so people can grow in both faith and business, and we want to make sure that the faith does come before the business. We are a group of like-minded Catholic people, although you don't have to be Catholic to be involved in the organization. We want to have a place where people can actually pray and feel comfortable talking about their faith. And so it's wonderful. We have speakers that come in, and sometimes they're more business oriented, sometimes they're more faith oriented, or sometimes we hit a home run and we get someone who is faith and business all at the same time. So great group of people. And to be quite honest with you, I think a lot of us are involved with that just because we've become friendly with members of the organization. And it's just good to see people on a regular basis.
0: Now, I can walk into your studio and a client will be welcomed by a sign that is business, but it also says on it, faith, hope, love. You can be a Catholic business owner, and it's okay to share that. How do you do it?
1: I think that you just have to have alignment in your life. And that's something that I'm going to be honest with you. I wasn't always as aligned as I am now. So, you know, I've been at this for 32 years, and I think it's been a gradual evolution in that direction. And so, as I continue to think about what's really important to me and what drives me as a person and as a business person, faith is an important part of that. I don't know that I ever hid it, but I'm certainly hiding it less, and I'm being a little more forward with that, including little things like I was inspired by a friend of mine who had a scripture in her signature. And that's just a bold statement. Like, everyone who gets your email is going to know where you stand on that particular issue. So I have done that. I try to just not be afraid to talk about the different things I'm involved with in networking groups. I talk about the Catholic Business Network. There was a networking group recently where they said, hey, we know about your business, but what's important to you otherwise? And so I said to everyone, hey, my faith is really important. And I had someone come up to me afterward and say, I really admired that you said that. Let's go to coffee and talk more about that, because I want to be more faith forward in my business as well.
0: See, that's beautiful. I'd love to hear that.
1: Yes.
0: Now, oftentimes we look at where we are, and because I've known you, much of all of our stories are where we came from. And right out of college, you got involved in things that have oriented your life direction. You touch upon some of that to fill us in. How you got to where you are is based on, like a lot of us, where we started.
1: It's amazing. And the more I reflect back on this, the more amazed I get. So I thought I was coming. I'm from Connecticut. I came down, I thought, to come to UMBC to play baseball and to study photography. But as I left the school and I'm looking back, there was two major things that happened in my life. I was involved with residential life there at the school. I was in charge of an apartment building on the campus. And someone came in to do a training, because if you're in this role as someone who is trying to help the students, you might have someone who might come to you with an issue or in crisis. So these folks came from Grassroots Crisis Intervention in Columbia, and they did a presentation. And I was amazed at the skill that they had to be able to help somebody through a suicidal crisis. And I went to them after and I said, how do you do that? That's amazing. They said, well, we train people to do that. And you can do that. It's 40 hours of training, and then there's a whole process to learn. And then at some point down the road, you're taking calls on the crisis hotline. And I was in a phase of my life where I'm just like, that scared me to death. I'm going to do that. Mm-hmm. And so I went through the training, and lo and behold, I was a crisis counselor. Went from volunteer to a part-time opportunity to a full-time crisis counselor with my degree in visual arts. And that's how the Lord led me in that direction. At the same time, I was asked to be involved with a program that was started by the Housing Authority of Baltimore City. They identified six different neighborhoods that were the most troubled in Baltimore, and they were trying to put what they called a fine arts and education program in there. So I was working in an after-school program in places like Lexington and Terrace and Murphy Homes, Westport, Cherry Hill, McCullough Homes. And these are, you know, like troubled neighborhoods. But I met so many wonderful, beautiful, dedicated people in these areas. And these are things that I just take with me, that learning. You know, you talk about learning in college. Well, this was real life learning because of connections I had at UMBC. Learning about how to help people is just been amazing as I look back.
0: Classic case, Greg, of we have a plan.
1: Yes.
0: And yet we have to be open to God's plan, because what you just described were not on your roadmap.
1: Not at all.
0: But they popped up and they have altered your view and orientation in life, correct?
1: Indeed. And that to this day, it's about saying yes. And one of the many things I've done in my career, I was able to work for Bethel AME Church, the Reverend Frank Reed. And at the end of the service, almost every single time he would get to a fevered pitch in his sermon, and he just would yell, "Say yes, say yes, say yes." And when you say yes, amazing things happen. And that's where saying yes to be involved with the Catholic Business Network, joining it, and then being on the board, and then being asked to be president, I said yes. And then there's just been so many blessings that came because of that. I didn't know that the Lord said, I need you to learn and grow in communication. I need you to learn and grow in leadership. And these are the things that have happened. And of course, there's more to the story there, where this has led me more recently.
0: Right. And so Greg Landry, owner, founder, Blue Rock Productions. Again, it's your job, but you allow the Lord to live in your work. And I think that's something that any of us in any line of work need to keep in mind, and you can be a good example of it. It's like, it's okay to bring the Lord to work every day. And yes. It seems that that's on your heart.
1: It is. And again, an evolution of that, certainly more so now than it was, but I think it was always there. Thank goodness, my loving mother, you know, Anna Marie, she just was that inspiration. And just do good by people, be a good person, you know, treat people right. And so those were certainly the principles that I grew up with and came into my business with me. But I've been blessed to have been involved with thousands of productions for video and photography over the years. And you just bring what you can to the table. I think this is something that you do, Mark, as well. In every interaction that you have, you bring yourself. And if Christ is within you, then you're bringing Christ to those interactions as well.
0: Very well said. Our guest is Greg Landry. He is the president of the Catholic Business Network of Baltimore. We'll get into his faith formation and his works outside of the business world when we continue our conversation. I'm Mark Viviano, and this is Catholic Review Radio.

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1: Catholic news from the Archdiocese of Baltimore and around the world with the Catholic Review. In a solemn yet joyful liturgy, Archbishop William Laurie ordained 14 men to the permanent diaconate May 9th at the Cathedral of Mary Our Queen in Homeland. More than 1,600 people filled the cathedral for the two-hour Mass as the candidates prostrated themselves before the altar and received the laying on of hands. Among the newly ordained was Deacon Fernando Panagoya, who defied a diagnosis of a rare terminal form of Alzheimer's disease to fulfill his calling to serve. His wife, Sylvia Pert, was overcome with emotion as her husband was led to the altar. Quote, "That's all he wanted," she said. Deacon Panagoya will serve at St. Mary's Parish in Annapolis, where he has long ministered to the poor and the Spanish-speaking community. In his homily, Archbishop Laurie reminded the new deacons that the gold standard in ministry is love, not self-centered love, but the self-giving love of Christ. For more on this story and a list of the new deacon assignments, visit CatholicReview.org. Archbishop William E. Laurie observed his 75th birthday May 7th with a celebration with Catholic Center staff in Baltimore. After being serenaded by a chorus of "Happy Birthday to You," the Archbishop expressed his gratitude to staff for being extensions of his ministry. Quote, "Every day you make a gift of yourself to the church and to God's people, and every day you extend the gospel to so many people across the archdiocese. I regard that as a gift to me as the Archbishop," end quote, he said, before sharing cupcakes with those gathered in the Catholic Center's 8th floor lunchroom. He noted that 75 is what he called the magic age for bishops of dioceses around the world to submit a letter to the Vatican about their retirement according to canon law, which he did. He said he has not yet received a response from the Holy See. Quote, "I don't know when I will, but I think there are two things I know. Whatever the Pope decides, I accept with great serenity, and number two, I'll work till the very last day and happily work until the last day," end quote. There are currently 16 bishops of dioceses in the United States who are age 75 or older. For more on this story, visit CatholicReview.org. And finally from Rome, Vatican Secretary of State Cardinal Pietro Parolin says dialogue is ongoing with the German Bishops' Conference over its continued promotion of a guide for blessing same-sex couples. The guide goes beyond what a 2023 Vatican document permitted, which allows blessings for individuals, but not formal liturgical blessings for unions. For more on this story, visit CatholicReview.org. For everyone at Catholic Review Media, I'm Kevin Parks.
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5: Welcome back to Catholic Review Radio. I'm Mark Viviano, and we're chatting with Greg Landry, owner of Blue Rock Productions and president of the Catholic Business Network of Baltimore. We have discussed aspects of being a good Catholic in the business world and outside his business. Greg has embarked on a faith journey that has him participating in Catholic ministry in hospitals and in prisons. I just have to ask, Greg, what moved you in that direction? Because there's always a story about how we get there, right?
6: There is. And this one's particularly interesting, I think. And actually, Mark, it involves you, if you don't mind me saying.
5: Well, that's fine. Let's do it.
6: So we've known each other for many years, and you were kind enough to ask me. I was talking with you about trying to explore starting a men's group at my church, St. Isaac's, and you said, hey, I'm involved with a group called That Man Is You. You said, why don't you come down and experience this with me? So I did come down, St. John the Evangelist. It was a wonderful meeting. And in that meeting, there was a reflection question that I just still is amazing to me. And I tell this to people and they're like, really? That was the question? The question was, what have you not done in your life that could have been a blessing? What have you said no to that could have been a blessing? Usually it's the other way around. What have you done that has been a blessing? I like to participate. Now I'm racking my brain. What have I said no to? And somehow the thought that when I was a teenager, I was asked to be a Eucharistic minister. And I didn't feel like I had a heart for it. And I nervously said no at that time. And I thought, well, who knows what blessings I could have had in my life that I missed out on. And so I shared that story. And then within a week, I was at Good Samaritan Hospital through the Catholic Business Network, getting a tour with my friend, my now friend Joan. And we got to the chapel and she said, you know, unfortunately, a couple of our Eucharistic ministers had passed away recently, and we really have a need for that. And I just looked up and said, okay, Lord, I hear what's going on here. I hear that you are maybe trying to open the door for me to do this. And I told Joan, I told her the story. I said, I think I need to explore this. And so not long after that, I went through the training for being a volunteer at the hospital and the different procedures and trained with Father Emmanuel. And then there I am. I'm a Eucharistic minister and a pastoral care volunteer at Good Samaritan, which I do on a weekly basis there. I've been doing it not too long. I've probably had maybe about 1,000 or so interactions with people. Mm-hmm. And that's nothing compared to the people who've been doing this for years and years. But it's like a master class in counseling, theology, and quite frankly, a little bit of sales too, because you're walking into someone's room, their home, so to speak, and you're not announced, you haven't been invited. And I'm just knocking on the door and trying to just say, here's what I'm trying to do. I'm trying to literally just bring Christ into that room and into their lives. Sometimes I'm rejected, not very often. Other times I'm welcomed. And when people know that I have the Eucharist with me, there's an amazing sense of gratitude. Mm. And I've learned so much about the Eucharist by sharing it with other people. It's been

0: nurses and doctors can do. I was holding hands with an elderly woman, and when we finished praying, she continued to hold on for a very long moment. Then she sheepishly said, "I didn't want to let go." Mm. It's meaningful and powerful.
1: So it's a ministry, your hospital, Eucharistic ministry, came about from you examining something you had said no to years ago.
0: Yes.
1: How and why did you say yes to prison ministry?
0: That's always been in my heart, and I tried years and years ago to go in that. This was in the city. I was at one of the facilities down there, and the woman came in crying. She said, "They just cut the program."
1: Oh.
0: I was right there, and she said, so that went away, but it was always lingering that I wanted to do that. And finally, through some effort, I was able to connect with a great group of men who are doing some wonderful work at the Baltimore County Detention Center. Mm-hmm. We each take a week of the month, and at the detention center, we create a Catholic Eucharistic service. So it's like a mini mass, mm-hmm. and just the opportunity to be with the men there. They want to be there, and they have such great reflections. I learned so much from them as well. But to circle back on why I make the time to do this, it's a response to what I believe we are called to do from Matthew 25. I was sick, and you visited me. I was in prison, and you came to me. Whatever you do for the least of my brothers and sisters, you do for me. Now, I have not always done this, and nor do I know what the future holds, but I know right now I'm responding to this call. And I hope everyone can listen to how God is uniquely calling them at this particular time and say yes.
1: You know what's fascinating, Greg, and you know this, and we all experience it to some degree. Like, so you're the owner and founder of Blue Rock Productions. You've worked with all the stars.
0: Yes.
1: Athletes.
0: Yep.
1: Michael Phelps. You name the Ravens. You've interacted with them in doing the work you do, yet some of the most powerful interactions we have are with people who, I'll say, in a relative sense, anonymous.
0: Yes.
1: And the story you shared with me about a woman you met outside of a store on Ash Wednesday.
0: Amazing, the timing of it. And you won't be surprised by this. Some people say it's a serendipity, but really, we were brought together to cross paths at this very moment. I was going into Planet Fitness to go for a workout, and it happened to be Ash Wednesday. And of course, that's the only day where there's some sort of tangible mark that you are Christian or Catholic. And I was wearing it proudly going into there. And a woman was coming by. She said, what's that on your forehead? I wasn't prepared to say anything, but I just, from the heart, I said, well, this is a sign that we're starting the Easter season here, or this is Lent, and we're going to be preparing. I said, this is a time of reflection and hopefully growth in my own spiritual journey. And she paused and she started to tear up, and she said, I really want that in my life too. And so I continue to pray for her because it was just such a wonderful interaction. She said that I asked her what she was planning to do. She said she had some resources that she was going to tap in her life that was going to put her on that path. I just thought, wow, amazing. I'm just going to work out, and somebody saw something in me or on me that they wanted to know more about. And it was just a wonderful interaction. I pray that she is well on her wonderful journey with the Lord as well.
1: Yeah, and it's a reminder that Christ is in all of us.
0: Yes.
1: And when you, as I mentioned, you work with celebrities and stars through your work with,
0: yes,
1: Blue Rock Productions, yet you also do nonprofit work. And when you're shooting stories in this, you know, to help, when you turn your camera to the poor or to the needy, you do have I'm giving you credit for having a perspective on what that means. It's more than just the job.
0: It does. I kind of have maybe a social worker heart when I come into these things, and it's trying to help people feel comfortable being on camera or doing what they do and kind of with other people around that they're not used to having. But being able to feel the blessing of being in a place where good work is happening, being able to interview or be in presence with people who are doing good work, people who have overcome challenges in their life. It's just something, you know, to embrace and to just feel like that's a blessing for me. And it just makes the whole experience good. It's just not a job at that point. It's just like, I'm getting to experience something that other people don't. This is amazing. And that's on both ends. It's kind of on the celebrity, yeah, side, and also the people who have had great challenges in their life.

0: You play Ultimate Frisbee.
1: I do.
0: You're sort of the elder statesman, let me say that correct, on a team of mostly younger people. You've brought some evangelization to the field, have you not? And how has that gone, and what was the inspiration of even doing that?
1: Two different ways that I play Ultimate. One is what's called an open league, which is a summer league where it is people of all ages. But then I'm in a kind of like a club scene where I am with people of my own age. So I'm in a 50 plus Ultimate Frisbee scene at this point. And again, as I'm trying to further align with the Lord in every aspect of my life, I recently sent out a message to the team. And this is a very, very secular group of fellas.
0: Sure.
1: But I put out a message to the team and said, hey, before this next tournament, before we start, I am going to be praying for all of us to be safe. I'm going to pray for sportsmanship. I'm going to pray for camaraderie and just good spirit around there. If anybody wants to join me, please do. And I just felt like that was a bit of a coming out party. And some teams I'm on, I don't know all the guys really well, but this is my way of saying, like, this is what's important to me. And what a blessing. A couple of guys joined me to do that. And when we did that on the field, we prayed together. It was just three of us. And when we turned back toward the group, they clapped for us, Mark. The guys who didn't come in there, they just felt like we were trying to do something good for the team and good for the sport. And it was a wonderful blessing.
0: From Ultimate Frisbee to his work as a business owner, Blue Rock Productions, to his role as president of the Catholic Business Network of Baltimore, Greg Landry brings Jesus Christ. And Greg, we can't thank you enough for sharing your story. And we want to thank all of you for listening to Catholic Review Radio. I'm Mark Viviano.
2: 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I'm Ace McCain, going to bow out and enjoy the rest of May. There's only a few hours left, but as we get into it, we, of course, looking forward to what's going on this summer, and thanks for joining me. I will see you next time. Remember to let God define who you are, and I'll see you again with Catholics Coast to Coast.

0: common? And the answer is, they all understood that every Catholic is called to be a missionary. And I think that's the message I would like to deliver this morning, is that we're all called to be missionaries. And, you know, there's celebrations, there's World Mission Sunday that takes place in October every year, and we can be generous to that appeal. But we can pray the World Mission Rosary. And remember, Fulton Sheen developed a beautiful rosary that he wanted us to pray for missions all over the world. So again, look that up today, the World Mission Rosary, and so we can join the poor in our prayer. And the sharing of the faith. Fulton Sheen said this many times, his greatest love was for the propagation of the faith, to share the faith with the world. So we're all called to be missionaries.
1: Amen to that. Thank you so much, Alan Smith. CelebrateSheen.com is linked at sunrisemorningshow.com, and that's where you can learn more about the World Mission Rosary that he was just mentioning. 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
9: Here's another letter from one of our listeners. I wanted to tell you how good God is. 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I wasn't sure how I was going to manage $5 monthly with disability income and homeschooling my two children. After I called and pledged that very afternoon, I received an anonymous check in the mail that enabled me to meet my obligation for the year. God bless you all for your efforts.
10: Making the sign of the cross is a prayer in and of itself. In fact, it is such a powerful prayer that anyone who puts the cross on their body is literally put in the middle of crosshairs. They become, in a sense, a target. And yes, a target is something that people see. Can you imagine if you were to take your praying of the sign of the cross seriously in a restaurant? People would notice, and they would remember that God is just but a prayer away. But it also can create a little bit of frustration for people because they think that you shouldn't pray in public. And therefore, we have to remember, it's not only our right to pray in public, it's our responsibility to spread the good news in season and out of season and everywhere to evangelize. 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

0: are so guiding them into the mystery of the Trinity even as he leaves them.
1: Yes, and with us in every tabernacle and on every altar in a way that is completely present to us and different than how he was when he was walking the earth with his apostles. But it's the same Lord. It's a mystery, a profound mystery. And of course you can go read Stephanie's blog to find more of this particular poem we've been discussing today on the Trinity. It's linked at sunrisemorningshow.com. Thanks, Stephanie. Have a great day.
0: You too. God bless you. Thank you.
1: And we're back again tomorrow on the Sunrise Morning Show on EWTN. May God bless you and keep you and grant you his peace.
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7: This is Franciscan Media's Saint of the Day for June 8th. Today we celebrate St. William of York. A disputed election as Archbishop of York and a mysterious death are the headlines from the tragic life of today's saint. Born into a powerful family in 12th century England, William seemed destined for great things. His uncle was next in line for the English throne, though a nasty dynastic struggle complicated things. William himself faced an internal church feud. Despite these roadblocks, he was nominated to become Archbishop of York in 1140. Since the local clergy were less enthusiastic, the Archbishop of Canterbury decided not to consecrate William. 3 years later, a neighboring bishop performed the consecration, but it lacked the approval of Pope Innocent II, whose successors likewise withheld approval. William was deposed, and a new election was ordered. Finally, in 1154, William became Archbishop of York. Entering the city that spring after years of exile, he received an enthusiastic welcome. Within 2 months, however, William was dead, most likely a victim of poisoning. His administrative assistant was suspected of the crime, though no formal charges were ever made. Following his death, many miracles were attributed to William, who was canonized 73 years later. There's more about the saints along with inspiration and Catholic resources at our website, saintoftheday.org. From Franciscan Media, this has been Saint of the Day.
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10: Family prayer. Today we pray for grandparents. Lord Jesus, Son of Mary, and grandson of Joachim and Anne, we praise you. 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Help them to be models of faith, leading their descendants closer to you by word and example. Let these years be a very fruitful time for their own souls and those of their family members. Continue to use them, dear Jesus, to plant, to build up, and to restore. Amen.
11: Behold the Lamb of God, who takes away the sins of the world. 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
5: A personal question. 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And if I can't get to Mass, I can still hear the readings and homilies for the day. 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And I'm sure that goes for many of our listeners as well.
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0: It is Monday, the 8th of June. Let's begin with a prayer in the name of the Father, and the Son, and the Holy Spirit. O blessed Jesus, give me stillness of soul in you. Let your mighty calmness reign in me. Rule me, O King of gentleness, King of peace. Our Father, who art in heaven, hallowed be thy name. Thy kingdom come, thy will be done, on earth as it is in heaven. Give us this day our daily bread, and forgive us our trespasses, as we forgive those who trespass against us. And lead us not into temptation, but deliver us from evil. Amen. Hail Mary, full of grace, the Lord is with thee. Blessed art thou among women, and blessed is the fruit of thy womb, Jesus. Holy Mary, Mother of God, pray for us sinners, now and at the hour of our death. Amen. It is a better way to start a Monday, the Sunrise Morning Show, on this week leading up to the Feast of the Sacred Heart of Jesus. Of course, we are produced by Sacred Heart Radio and distributed to you through the vast and growing EWTN Global Catholic Radio Network. I'm Matt Swaim. Anna Mitchell has news. Paul Lockman at the controls. Kevin Schmiesing has a look at this week in Catholic history. We'll reflect more on yesterday's Feast of Corpus Christi with Tom Nash from Catholic Answers. Father Gregory Pine and Rebecca Doherty's, they have a Catholic Classics podcast on a book that Pope Leo has said is one of his favorites, The Practice of the Presence of God. And then more thoughts on the seven last words of Christ and the parts of the Mass through the eyes of Fulton Sheen. Al Smith will be along to walk us through that. So stay with us if you can. Right now it is 2 minutes past. Here's Anna Mitchell with news.
1: Good morning. Pope Leo's apostolic journey to Spain continues today. On his agenda today are a visit with members of the Spanish Parliament, followed by a meeting with the bishops of Spain. He will also lead a prayer service at the Cathedral of Almudena in Madrid and meet with diocesan leaders later today. Yesterday, he celebrated Mass for the Solemnity of Corpus Christi. From Vatican Radio, Thaddeus Jones reports.
2: The Pope said, "He is a God who is close to us, who walks with his people, the Lord of history. He is comfort to the weak, light for families, hope for the sick, and peace for those who suffer." The Pope then explained how Corpus Christi calls on us to be brought out of our selfishness and indifference of a comfortable private faith so as to respond to his invitation to conversion, to change our perspective, and to welcome his presence, which transforms us and makes us builders of a new world. And today's celebration of Corpus Christi, with special processions, is an ever-current invitation in our daily lives, in our relationships, in society, and in the building of the future to remember how God loves us, nourishes us, and accompanies and saves us. Pope Leo then said the task of Spain today and in the future is to ensure that the religiosity which has shaped and defined this country for centuries is not a museum of the past to be visited, but a school of faith from which to draw even today. This school calls on us to kneel before God and before our neighbor, the gratuitousness of love that becomes a gift so that it may flow among us and break the chains of all selfishness. And just as God is a real presence, we also are called to be present in the realities and challenges of society, personally committing ourselves to the building of the common good. Pope encouraged everyone to return to the Lord with sincere love, to be open to the encounter with him, and to allow him to quench the thirst of our hearts so that we may go forth into the paths of life and history, bringing to the people this stream of fresh water. Pope said, "Eucharistic grace transforms us and makes us protagonists of the transformation of history, a sign of hope for those we meet. And may the Lord Jesus present in the Eucharist transform everyone into bread that is broken, given and offered, so that a life of fullness may spring forth for everyone, for the whole nation." That is Jones.
1: Israel and Iran have traded fire early in their first attack since the U.S. struck a ceasefire 2 months ago. The strikes threaten to drag the Middle East back into a full-scale war. The war has shaken the global economy, driving energy prices up around the world and making many basics, including food, more expensive. Officials have been unable to turn the ceasefire into a deal to permanently end the war. During the truce, Iran has maintained its stranglehold on the Strait of Hormuz. Israel has continued to strike Iran-backed Hezbollah in Lebanon, and today Yemen's Iran-backed Houthi rebels fired at Israel as well. An offshore 7.8 magnitude earthquake has rocked the southern Philippines, killing at least 19 and injuring more than 200 others. Charles de Ledesma reports.
3: A few buildings collapsed and key infrastructure sustained quake damage in the city of General Santos, and tsunami damage was reported in at least one coastal village. Smaller waves were measured in Indonesia and as far away as southern Japan. Teresito Barcolcol, the director of the Philippine Institute of Volcanology and Seismology, says it's a major earthquake, warning people to seek advice before returning to damaged buildings. It was the strongest quake to strike the Philippines this year, centered at sea off Mindanao, the second most populous island in the region. According to Barcolco, the quake occurred at a depth of 20 miles. I'm Charles de Ledesma.
1: Tropical storm Boris has formed and is expected to bring heavy rain to parts of southern Mexico. The U.S. National Hurricane Center says Boris could cause flooding and mudslides, especially in steep areas. Today, the storm is located southeast of Acapulco with winds of 40 miles per hour. The Stanley Cup final has gotten off to an historic start after recording the fastest hat trick in the history of Cup finals. Mitch Marner and the Vegas Golden Knights are leading the Carolina Hurricanes 2-1 in the best of seven series. The Canes were unable to complete the comeback, despite scoring three goals in 39 seconds during the third period. Carolina will be looking to bounce back from its tough loss when it visits Vegas for game four tomorrow. And meanwhile, the Knicks are hoping to go up 3-0 over the Spurs when game three tips off from Madison Square Garden tonight. No team in NBA history has ever come back from a 3-0 deficit to win a best-of-seven playoff series. So that would put the Knicks in a pretty good place, I guess, if they win tonight.
0: I think I'm kind of disoriented. Like, how long has the NBA Finals, like the champion, like the Spurs and Knicks, how long have they been playing one another?
1: The Spurs and, like, the...
0: Like, when was the game won?
1: Last week.
0: It's like Monday.
1: Yeah, well, you gotta, you know, they have a couple of days in between each game.
0: Really?
1: A day or two. Yeah, the Stanley Cup and the NBA, they're like trading off nights.
0: Okay, because it feels like it was a long time since game one, and they've only played, I don't know, Anna Mitchell. It just feels like it was a long time.
1: Game one.
0: Like, baseball is just like, let's roll.
1: Wednesday, June 3rd was
0: game one. Mm-hmm. When was game two?
1: Let's see.
0: Was it Friday?
1: Game two was Friday, June 5th.
0: So Wednesday, Friday, skip Saturday, skip Sunday, and now we're back on Monday?
1: Mm-hmm.
0: So like no weekend games?
1: I guess not.
0: This is weird to me, Anna Mitchell.
1: Well, they had hockey over the weekend.
0: The NBA did?
1: No. There are two sports that have finals going on, and we got World Cup coming up soon, which is what everybody's going to be hearing from me pretty soon. So these guys better, you know, sweep their finals, because pretty soon I'm going to be ignoring the NBA.
0: NBA's going to be playing
1: and the NHL for that matter.
0: Goodness, sorry, Anna Mitchell. I just think this is weird.
1: How long? I mean, it's because baseball, I think. I don't know this. Let's see. I think they might go back and forth in the cities. I don't know. Paul, do you know this?
0: Paul Lockman is just like shaking his head. He's like, why do we let Anna Mitchell and Matt Swaim talk about sports? This is my territory.
1: Why are they allowed to talk about sports that they don't follow?
0: I guess that's a good
1: closely
0: question.
1: Closely enough.
0: I mean, don't talk about what you don't know about.
1: In baseball, you have like three games in a row in the same stadium, and then you travel and do two, and then, you know, like, but I think it might be different for the NBA and NHL.
0: I think they only like play like half speed anyway. It's 10 minutes past the hour. It's time to take a look at this week in Catholic history with Kevin Schmiesing of the Acton Institute and the Athenaeum of Ohio. Kevin, good morning.
4: Good morning, Matt.
0: Let's start by remembering the birth of an artist.
4: She was an English-Italian artist. Her name, Maria Causeway, and her birth date was this week, June 11, 1760. She was born as Maria Hadfield in Florence, Italy. Her father was English. Her mother was Italian. She was educated at a convent school. She later apparently wished to become a nun, but she never did, yet she remained a devout Catholic throughout her life. It was there at the convent school that she first demonstrated skill in art. She studied art further in Florence and in Rome. Those are two pretty good places to study the subject. Her father died when she was a teenager, and at that point she moved to England with her mother. She began exhibiting her art in London. She actually married a painter in London, Richard Causeway, who was 20 years her elder. It was evidently not an entirely happy marriage, but they remained married for the rest of Richard's life. Maria, besides being an artist, was also active in European society in London and elsewhere. She spent some time on the continent, including in Paris. It was there, in Paris, that she met another important figure, Thomas Jefferson. He was serving as the American minister to France. And this is, besides her art, this is the second thing she's best known for, her correspondence with Thomas Jefferson, which has largely survived. And there's been lots of speculation about it ever since. It's clear that they had a close relationship. Thomas Jefferson was a widower at the time. It's natural that he would crave female company to some extent. But we really don't have any clear evidence that there was any kind of deep romantic involvement. It's just largely speculation. In any case, Maria moved on from there in the early 1800s. She directed a women's college in France and then founded a convent school in Italy. She was working at that school when she died in 1838. Maria Causeway had been born this week in 1760.
0: And let's talk a little bit about some Catholic history from New Hampshire.
4: Manchester, New Hampshire, the diocese of that state, consecrated its first bishop, Dennis Bradley, this week in 1884. Bradley was born in Ireland in 1846. He emigrated to the United States with his family when he was 8 years old, and they settled in Manchester, New Hampshire. He attended Holy Cross College in Massachusetts, then went on to seminary, was ordained a priest in 1871. He served for a time under the Bishop of Portland, Maine, whose territory included New Hampshire at that point, and then he became pastor of the church in his hometown of Manchester. He was there when Manchester was made the first and still the only diocese in the state of New Hampshire in 1884, and Dennis Bradley was consecrated this week, June 11. Like the rest of New England, New Hampshire was inhospitable to Catholics throughout the colonial period. The church only really started to organize in that state in the 1820s. That was relatively late, considering it was one of the original 13 states. But immigration, Catholic immigration to New Hampshire picked up in the 1840s from Ireland and then from French Canada in the 1860s. And it's those two groups who really accounted for the rapid increase in the Catholic population in New Hampshire in the 19th century. By 1884, when Bradley was consecrated bishop, there were 45,000 Catholics in the state, a humongous increase just in the last half century. The Catholic Church in New Hampshire continued to grow throughout the tenure of Bishop Bradley, who died in 1903, so about 20 years as the first bishop of the Diocese of Manchester. Dennis Bradley, consecrated this week in 1884.
0: A couple of pieces connected with American history on this morning's segment. Thanks so much, Kevin. We'll talk to you next week.
4: Thank you, Matt.
0: All right, let's check weather for the nation on this Monday, the 8th of June. Lots of active weather stretching from the High Plains through the Mississippi Valley into parts of the Midwest and the Southeast throughout the day. Widespread showers and thunderstorms expected across that region. Scattered thunderstorms in the southeast are going to be in the afternoon. There is a severe weather threat associated with these. The greatest risk will be in far northeast Colorado, as well as southwest Nebraska and southeast Wyoming. Could be some damaging winds and hail, even a possibility of a tornado. Pacific Northwest, we'll see some scattered showers throughout the day. The tallest peaks of the Rockies and Cascades may even pick up some snow. Yes, even though it is June. Meanwhile, the rest of the country can expect for the most part to stay dry with clear to partly cloudy skies. Got headlines with Anna Mitchell coming up next. It's 14 minutes past the hour.
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0: 17 minutes past the hour. 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
1: Pope Leo's apostolic journey to Spain continues today. He has called for newfound respect for the rights of migrants in a speech to the Spanish Parliament today. Yesterday, the Holy Father celebrated Mass for the solemnity of Corpus Christi and also met with young people. And a lot of other news going on around the world. Israel and Iran exchanging fire, even though a ceasefire has been in effect for 2 months. And also an offshore 7.8 magnitude earthquake has rocked the southern Philippines.
0: News at the top and bottom of each hour every weekday morning here on the Sunrise Morning Show. Anna Mitchell, I know your parish's big Corpus Christi procession, or it wasn't your parish, but it was one of the parishes.
1: Yeah, it was my parish on Thursday.
0: I can't remember where you go. There are a couple of options.
1: I guess you could say I kind of have dual parishionership. So giant Corpus Christi procession on Thursday. My other parish, I didn't go to Mass there yesterday, but the Dominican parish in Cincinnati had a giant Corpus Christi procession yesterday.
0: Yes, pretty cool.
1: Yeah, absolutely. So, how was yours?
0: Ours was great, I took a little picture. You know, I don't take many pictures during the procession itself, but you know, in the lead up, because I'm singing and praying at that point.
1: Yeah,
0: in the lead up, I took a picture of what I think is one of the most important and most underappreciated liturgical accessories, the Corpus Christi caution cone, which is the, you know, don't park your cars here because this is where the procession is going to go out. So we went out. We had the all the kids wearing their first communion outfits, mm-hmm. and you know, all this other stuff. A bunch got confirmed, so people were wearing like their confirmation suits and dresses. A lot of streamers, a lot of flower petals flying. I did hear the instructions given to the kids, like only throw out one or two petals at a time the whole way to make a good carpet for Jesus, so they don't have a big pile at the front of the procession, and then you're out.
1: And nothing. Yep.
0: And then, of course, incense, and we're singing all the great Eucharistic hymns. And in our case, our procession goes, we're kind of in a rural part of the county, and we go all the way out to the road and set up for an altar, and there's a blessing and some prayers and more songs. But that road takes you past our Catholic parish to about four pretty large Protestant churches that you kind of have to pass us to get to. And it is sort of interesting to watch the facial expressions of the people as they drive on by. Some of them are like, you Catholics are weirdos. Some of them you can see like, that looks kind of cool. I wonder what that is. I wish we did something like that.
1: Hopefully so, I don't know. More of the latter than...
0: Hopefully so. You never know. Or, you know, you never know who's driving by who grew up Catholic and is like, huh, I remember when we used to do that as a kid. Maybe I should go back. You never know, Anna Mitchell.
1: For real, man.
0: And that's why we do it.
1: Well, Jesus is Jesus, so, you know.
0: Yeah. It's 21 minutes past the hour.
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10: A Marian prayer from the Celtic tradition. 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To thee we, night and day, erring children of Adam and Eve, lift our voice in supplication, in groans and grief and tears. Bestow upon us, thou root of gladness, since thou art the cup of generous graces, the faith of John and Peter and Paul, with the wings of Gabriel on the heights of the clouds. Vouchsafe to us, thou golden branch, a mansion in the realm of peace, rest from the perils and stress of waves, beneath the shade of the fruit of thy womb, Jesus. For Sacred Heart Catholic Radio, I'm Father Benedict Okensala.
0: The Sunrise Morning Show continues, and it's always great to catch up with Tom Nash, who, among other things, is an apologist with Catholic Answers. He's also got a number of books that address various aspects of catechesis and theology. Tom, welcome back to the show.
11: Hey, great to be with you guys. How are you this morning, Matt and Anna?
0: Annie? Hey, doing great. And when Corpus Christi is on the calendar, it's hard to think of everything you want to say about the Eucharist in a matter of just 6 or 7 minutes. But this concept of Eucharistic adoration, you know, I'm so struck by, among other things, and you highlight this in your article a little bit, when I was growing up in the evangelical world, I don't think we ever had to be vigilant about security, that someone was going to steal the oyster crackers and Welch's from the church fridge and go desecrate them in some public ceremony. There is something odd that we can learn about the power of the Eucharist from the way that the devil fears it.
11: Yes, and I mentioned that in my Essay Today article, and how that people will say, you know, what do you mean learning the truth from the devil? The devil's a liar. Well, yes, he is, but in his hatred, he can't help himself because he attacks that which he hates, the truth, that is the person of Jesus Christ. And as you say, they don't look for the devil's devotees, do not look for ordinary grape juice or ordinary wine or crackers or bread, whatever. They look for the Eucharistic real thing. And that's why they pursue going into a tabernacle. The devil knows his enemy, as well as, you know, the devil. It's not a coincidence that two of the most persecuted priests in the last couple hundred years in the history of the church are two great priest confessors, because the devil realizes the power of the sacrament of confession. And so he goes after Padre Pio and St. John Vianney. And on the flip side, we see that the great saints know the power of the Eucharist. And that drawing near, and just as in the old covenant, there was power that only the high priest could go inside the Holy of Holies once a year, that being on the Day of Atonement. Otherwise, he or anyone else would be killed for drawing near inappropriately because, you know, Christ has not come to tear the curtain down so that we could draw near, that they were in a state, it was in a bad state, they could not draw near prematurely. So Christ does that. Now, we know that we still should not receive Holy Communion in a state of mortal sin, of course. But the beautiful thing about adoration is that we can draw near. We don't need to be practicing Catholic. We don't even need to be in a state of grace or even a non, you know, don't even need to be Christian to be able to benefit from drawing near and say, Lord, speak to me in your still small voice. We see it with the saints, like whether it's soon to be Blessed Fulton Sheen or Damien of Molokai, Saint Julian Peter Aimard, all these saints speak of the greatness of the Eucharist and not simply offering the sacrifice, the Mass, receiving Holy Communion, but being able to draw near during adoration. It's the gift that keeps on giving. And so we could take a positive lesson from the saints that there is power, and if we want to become holy, we spend time with the King of Kings who gives us holiness, that is Jesus Christ.
0: And that is something that we are, whether we realize or not, attesting to when we have Eucharistic processions, because here is an opportunity for Christ to be in that monstrance visible to, in the case of my parish, because we're out a little bit rural, but we're going to walk all the way out to the edge of the property where everybody drives past, and there's going to be a bunch of people in pickup trucks heading past us, and they're going to get an encounter as they drive by. They may slow down and think, what are those weirdo Catholics doing? But they're going to, in some way, be impacted with that. Because Christ, when he went to preach, he said, I'm not coming for the healthy, I'm coming for the sick. He himself, in his earthly ministry, put himself in proximity of people who believed and people who didn't. And, you know, the impact of that, I mean, this is part of why we do what we do with these processions.
11: And I think it's great, you know, it's a borrow from the Doobie Brothers, you know, taking them to the streets, right? Taking our Lord to the streets so that hopefully then by doing so, people can draw near. And I remember being in my native Michigan about 10 years ago or so when we processed outward. And oftentimes, you know, law enforcement officials tend to be of Catholic heritage, and you could see people pausing and, you know, some of the people in cars making the sign of the cross or the policeman making the sign of the cross. And so it's a beautiful witness, Corpus Christi, to do that. I'd like to see more processions, not just on Corpus Christi, so as to highlight, like you say, to encourage people to come and draw near. And we can do that otherwise through our parish bulletin, through online, through email blasts, et cetera, but also through this, as I mentioned in my essay article, that do it on the signs. You know, as you mentioned, your evangelical Protestant heritage brother, that the sign on the front of the church has historically been a great way by which Protestants will speak to the people who drive by. And why not say, come in and meet Jesus Christ in the Holy Eucharist? And people are like, whoa, what's that about? And if they come in and we invite them to come in and encourage them to have that still small voice, to hear the still small voice of the Lord that Elijah heard, you know, after getting away from Jezebel, great things to happen. And I also think, too, while you don't have recorded music in Mass or even in, you know, benediction where you have singing, you can have it in adoration without exposition. And that beautiful music, so many young people were attracted in the Halo franchise. You know, the
0: it was Gregorian chant.
11: It was Gregorian chant. It just shows the attraction of beauty, that the churches, the architecture, the art, the music, it's all supposed to point towards, to draw one toward the King of Kings for whom it is all ordered to. And I think we do that, if we give God a chance, if we open wide the doors to Christ, as St. John Paul II used to say in general at the beginning of his pontificate, and allow that, you know, we want people, we keep saying we want people to encounter Jesus, right? There's no better way to do that than to let them draw near. And in a general way, it's a means of evangelization and catechesis like no other. And I think we should take advantage of it instead of, quote unquote, leaving them on the bench.
0: Well, thanks so much, Tom Nash from Catholic Answers. Half past the hour, here's Anna with news.
1: Good morning. Pope Leo's apostolic journey continues in Spain today. On his agenda for the day were visit with members of the Spanish Parliament, followed by a meeting with the bishops of Spain. He will also lead a prayer service at the cathedral in Madrid and meet with diocesan leaders. Yesterday, he celebrated Mass for the solemnity of Corpus Christi. In his homily, he said, quote, "Herein lies the task of Spain today and in the future, to ensure that the religiosity which has shaped and defined this country for centuries is not a museum of the past to be visited, but a school of faith from which to draw even today, a school that teaches us to kneel before God and before our neighbor, because no one can kneel before the Lord and despise their brother. A school that teaches us of the gratitude of love that becomes a gift so that it may flow among us and break the chains of all selfishness. A school from which we learn that God is a real presence and that we too are called to be present in the realities and challenges of society, not shying away," he said, "but personally committing ourselves to the building of the common good," end quote. The Holy Father arrived in Spain on Saturday and that evening met with Spanish youth for a prayer service. From Vatican Radio, Isabella de Carvalho reports.
12: Over 600,000 lined the main avenue leading to the square and the surrounding streets to participate in the celebration, which consisted of youth representatives asking the Pope questions about faith, testimony, and life in the modern age. After introductory words from Madrid's Metropolitan Archbishop Cardinal José Cobocano, who spoke about the challenges facing today's youth, the Pope heard the questions put forward to him. In response to a question about people who inspired his faith, the Pope cited St. John Chrysostom, admired for combining truth with integrity, Thomas of Villanueva, whose charity strengthened him during difficult times, and Turibius of Mongrovejo, known for defending justice and serving the people. Drawing on his own years as a missionary in Peru, the Pope recalled how encounters with communities facing hardship deepened his faith and transformed him through the gospel. Addressing questions from young participants, he encouraged them to seek God's voice through prayer and silence, remain committed to truth, and recognize that both religious life and marriage are genuine vocations.
13: No tengáis miedo del matrimonio y de formar familia.
12: He stressed that authentic Christian witness begins with personal coherence and humility, reminding educators and leaders that everyone remains a disciple before becoming a teacher. Quoting the ancient letter to Dionysius, he said, "Christians should be fully engaged in the modern world without becoming captive to passing fashions or ideologies. Faith," he argued, "provides genuine freedom and hope beyond material success, pleasure, or power." And he emphasized how ideologies and trends pass away while the truth remains. In conclusion, Pope Leo challenged his young listeners to become agents of positive change in society, including in the digital world. He urged them to communicate the values and beauty of the gospel, combat indifference, violence, and falsehood, and become the sparks of a new humanity. He encouraged them to be trustworthy, seek justice, and treat others as they themselves wish to be treated. I'm Isabella de Carvalho.
1: Israel and Iran have traded fire early in their first attack since the U.S. struck a ceasefire 2 months ago. The strikes threatened to drag the Middle East back into a full-scale war. Officials have been unable to turn the ceasefire into a deal to permanently end the war. During the truce, Iran has maintained a stranglehold on the Strait of Hormuz. Israel has continued to strike Iran-backed Hezbollah in Lebanon. And today, Yemen's Iran-backed Houthi rebels have fired at Israel. A magnitude 7.8 earthquake has rocked the southern Philippines, killing at least 19 people and injuring more than 200. The quake struck today, causing significant damage in the Mindanao region. Officials say a 3-foot tsunami hit nearby coasts, damaging houses in at least one village. Building collapses were reported, and a key access bridge was apparently damaged. Search and rescue efforts are ongoing. Chinese President Xi Jinping has arrived in Pyongyang for his first visit to North Korea in 7 years. The trip is likely meant to reassert China's unique influence over North Korea in return for providing economic and political benefits. That's the news. It's 35 past the hour. The
14: sun
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14: The Baltimore Catechism asks, what is charity? Charity is a divine virtue by which we love God above all things for His own sake and our neighbor as ourselves for the love of God. Charity. It's clearer than the word love. And charity itself can also mean either just helping people out, he's a charitable person, but charity in this proper sense is related to God. When I love, it's not merely an emotion. Rather, it's giving myself fully to God above all things, before anything else. Why? For His sake. I love God not so much for me, as St. Francis Xavier says, not for heaven, but because of who He is, my God. And when I love my neighbor, true love, the charity that comes from God, it's because I love God. Let us ask our Lord that we may truly love Him above all things, including ourselves, and to love our neighbors for His sake, out of love for Him. Reflecting on the Baltimore Catechism, I'm Dominican Father Ezra Sullivan.
1: Sunrise Morning Show, Father Gregory Pine and Rebecca Dougherty. They are co-hosting the latest Catholic Classics podcast through the Ascension Press app. And this one is going to be on the practice of the presence of God by Brother Lawrence. Father Gregory, Rebecca, good morning.
15: Good morning.
1: So, Father, I imagine that Pope Leo was in large part inspiration for choosing this book for the podcast. Am I right about that?
16: You are, in fact, wrong, but you're a great person, so don't fear. So we chose it before he made the announcement of his favorite devotional literature.
1: Oh, wow.
16: But we would like to think that it was a providential arrangement.
1: Absolutely. But can you tell listeners, if they may not be familiar with why we know this is a favorite piece of devotional literature of Pope Leo, what has he had to say about it?
16: So he's an Augustinian, an Augustinian friar. And in the tradition of, you know, like the friars movement, often there's a look back to monastic life, and then there's a look within the friars movement to other sources of kind of monastic, nourished spirituality. And so Brother Lawrence of the Resurrection, who wrote The Practice of the Presence of God, was a Carmelite friar. So Carmelites, Augustinians, Dominicans, Franciscans, really a lot of us just draw from the same fonts, which is to say the gospel, the church fathers, monastic sources for kind of our sense of spirituality. So in the subsequent tradition, you have a lot of emphasis on, in modern spirituality, I should say, on the stuff that you're doing or the stuff that you're trying to do, whereas in monastic spirituality, it's often more the emphasis on what God is doing and what we're trying not to resist, if that makes sense. So, yeah.
1: Very cool. So I just saw the video introduction to this Catholic Classics podcast, and you two look a lot alike. Father, did you invite your sister to host this podcast with you?
16: Yes. Well, I mean, it's Ascension's product, so they make the invitations, but I make suggestions, as I like to say. Actually, when Becca came to the House of Studies for a recording session at one point, she, you know, assisted at Holy Mass with the friars, and one of the deacons who was distributing the precious blood came up to me after Mass later that day, and he was like, I distributed the precious blood to you, except you were like 8 inches shorter and you had long hair. And I'm like, yeah, let's go, baby.
1: She didn't have a beard either. But Rebecca, it is good to have you here. And of course, you know, it's not like Father's just like, oh, I want my sister on the podcast. You actually have some excellent theological cred yourself, if listeners look at your bio. Can you tell us a little bit about who Brother Lawrence is or was?
15: Oh, sure. First, I just want to commend you on your excellent enunciation of everything. It's a mouthful. Practice of the Presence of God, yeah. Catholic Classics Podcast.
1: Thank you. Thank you very much.
15: So well done there. So Brother Lawrence of the Resurrection, as Father Gregory notes in our pre-launch episode, lived almost the entirety of the 17th century in France. And, well, yeah, Alsace-Lorraine, little,
1: that's complicated. Well, close
15: back,
1: enough.
15: Back and forth piece of land there. Anyway, he was a French discalced Carmelite, discalced meaning shoeless, no shoes. We know in the podcast that that's a touch ironic because he was a sandal maker. So he lives in community with other Carmelites. And he is entrusted with certain tasks for the house, and he taps into this beautiful devotion of realizing that God is present to us, present to everyone, at every time, everywhere. And rather than, like Father Gregory said, like creating more devotions or spiritual to-do lists for ourselves, we simply open ourselves up to the conversation with God that God is already having or poised and ready to have with us. Mm-hmm. And so people take note around him, especially this man, Joseph de Beaufort, who enters into conversation with him, writes letters back and forth with him, and then gathers together his spiritual maxims and basically highlights of his spirituality and this practice, and then puts this together, or this has been put together for us now, as you hold in your hands Ascension's new translation, our most recent translation of the Practice of the Presence of God. So it's very simple. So what he holds out to us, or really Joseph de Beaufort gathers and then, you know, presents to us, is this beautifully simple practice that we can just step into no matter our state in life, what's going on in our daily circumstances. Again, realizing that God loves us and he's here for us, and we simply need to turn to him more and more. And as we do that, it becomes, by the grace of God, easier and more delightful.
1: Well, Father, just to wrap up this particular conversation, and I'm looking forward to having a couple of other subsequent conversations about this book, but what makes it a Catholic classic that you and your team chose to use this book in the Catholic Classics podcast even before you heard what Pope Leo had to say about it?
17: Yeah. Well, if I'm being honest, I think it's due in large part to the fact that it sold over 1 million copies. Mm. So as a member of the Wu-Tang Clan, Ghostface Killah once sang, cash moves everything around
1: Absolutely.
17: Me. No, I mean no, it's because it's the type of thing which has stood the test of time. So there is actually a controversy in 17th century France as to how the virtue of hope worked. And there are some folks who incurred the church's condemnation because they were not sufficiently hopeful. They were called the Quietists. And the thing about Brother Lawrence of the Resurrection was that he was able to navigate that difficult time and give voice to the place of Christian hope while also, you know, explaining the spiritual life in a very simple fashion. It didn't have a huge circulation in Catholic circles initially. It was taken up by Pietists, like Moravians. It was taken up by Methodists and, like, English and German-speaking world. But then it's come back into circulation in the subsequent years in practically every language group. So it's, people like it, and they like it for good reason.
1: Well, we are looking forward to hearing more about it in some subsequent conversations with the two of you. We've been talking to Father Gregory Pine and Rebecca Dougherty, who are co-hosting the latest Catholic Classics podcast on The Practice of the Presence of God by Brother Lawrence of the Resurrection. And you can find the Ascension Press app linked at sunrisemorningshow.com. Father Rebecca, thank you so much.
15: Thank you.
17: Our joy. Thanks for having us.
1: And it was a joy to have you. We'll have a couple of more episodes with the two of them in subsequent weeks, but I believe the podcast opens today. So go check out ascensionpress.com later today and get the first episode. Good stuff. All right, it's 9:45 now on the Sunrise Morning Show. Coming up next on the Sunrise Morning Show, Al Smith will join us. And Pope Leo talked a little bit about Fulton Sheen during a meeting with the Pontifical Mission Societies last week. Of course, Fulton Sheen was the head of the U.S. Edition of the Pontifical Mission Societies for a number of years, and we'll find out more about that part of his ministry from Al coming up next. It's 9:45.
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1: Pope Leo's apostolic journey to Spain continues today. He arrived there on Saturday. Israel and Iran have traded fire early in their first attacks since the U.S. struck a ceasefire 2 months ago, and an offshore 7.8 magnitude earthquake has rocked the southern Philippines. Next newscast coming up in about 14-ish minutes from now as the Sunrise Morning Show continues here on the EWTN Global Catholic Radio Network. It's 11 till. Happy to welcome back to the Sunrise Morning Show, Alan Smith. He's a member of the Advisory Committee for the cause of soon-to-be Blessed Archbishop Fulton Sheen. Go online to celebratesheen.com to get more details about how you might be able to participate in St. Louis come September. Good morning, Alan.
22: Hi, good morning, Annie. It's great to be here. And, you know, I think one thing that Fulton Sheen has taught so many people is how to be a good missionary. I think we're going to talk a little bit. I know that there was a great meeting at the Vatican with all of the leaders of the Pontifical Mission Society. And yes. Pope Leo XIV actually shared a few stories about how Sheen marked him. Of course, was a part of his life as his, you know, his childhood. And again, he's a great missionary himself. So we're going to talk a little bit about Sheen's missionary side this morning.
1: Yeah, I'm excited to talk about this because I might be speaking out of turn here, Alan. I think a lot of people forget or maybe didn't even know that Sheen did so much more than just teach the faith on TV, which is what he's best known for. Can you talk about his work as the national director of the Pontifical Mission Societies in the United States? How long did he serve in that role?
22: Yeah, so he was in that role from 1950 to 1966.
1: Wow, 16 years.
22: Yeah, 16 years. So, and I think people will kind of just say, if they look back at the whole story of Fulton Sheen's life, then they see that beautiful, I want to say, season of his life where he was the director of the Pontifical Mission Society. And I think he was perfectly suited for the role. You know, Cardinal Spellman, you know, again, really wanted to have Fulton Sheen on his team. And who better to kind of orchestrate some moves, I think, when you've got a powerful cardinal in your camp. And so that assignment was given. And I think that this is what Fulton Sheen did, is he took his powerful media outreach and said, I'm going to use this for the missions. And what he did is he put the poor and the marginalized on the map. He made us aware there are poor people and your charity will help these poor people. And, you know, again, he did a beautiful magazine that he shared, Missio Magazine and the World Mission Report. It's these two articles or publications that he kind of made sure that parishes carried the articles. And it was like, hey, let's know that there's somebody out there that needs our love and our mercy. And so he put the poor on the map in a good way, in a good way.
1: Yeah, it's kind of incredible to think. So his work as the head of the U.S. Office of the Pontifical Mission Society almost completely overlaps with his television career. Not quite. He started on television, I just looked this up, in 1952 and was on television until 1968. I mean, what a platform for him to be able to advance this important work of the church.
22: And, you know, this work needs money. I mean, yes. You know, we don't, you know, yeah. we find it difficult in our appeal.

0: we have to realize is that we're responsible for this activity. And Fulton Sheen led by a holy example in that he gave his own money. He never took a dime from his television stipend. I think it was $16 million they paid him over the years from Life is Worth Living, just his, you know, his fee or whatever you want to say. And he handed that over to the propagation of the faith. All of the profits from his books he gave to the propagation of the faith to feed the poor. So would you and I, Annie, give our paycheck and sign it over, you know, to help the poor? I mean, this is what Fulton Sheen did. And I think this is where, again, people understand to say, you know what, he did a good work. He did a good thing by, you know, because, again, I think Fulton Sheen taught in one of his books or many of his books this idea that we need the poor. Yes, the poor needs us. We need the poor so that we can exercise that virtue of charity, that we can give of ourselves. And so there's a place for them. Our Lord said, the poor will be with you always. But it's because he loves us and wants to bring us to heaven. So again, master fundraiser and a master communicator to say we have a responsibility for other people's souls.
1: There are so many stories that we hear of Archbishop Sheen and his personal touch with folks who were poor or on the margins. I mean, this wasn't just some grand thing that he advocated for on TV. He personally got, what is it that Pope Francis always used to say? He would say, you know, take on the smell of the sheep. And and Sheen certainly was not afraid to do that in his own personal ministry off television.
0: Well, this is the thing, is the people that have given us testimonies of his life, they always say he never thought of himself. He would give his coat off his back to a poor man on the street. Like, you know, the people in the office would say, Bishop Sheen, where's your coat? Where's your coat? And of course, he would say, I gave it away. I gave it away. So, yeah, it's amazing the example he gave. But I love this tie-in with Pope Leo. Pope Leo XIV. You always say, what does a pope, a missionary from, he's a missionary bishop in Peru. Like, remember, our Holy Father, yes. Pope Leo, is a missionary priest. And he spent all those years, many of his years, in South America. So what does the pope, a missionary bishop in Peru, and Archbishop Sheen have in common? And the answer is, they all understood that every Catholic is called to be a missionary. And I think that's the message I would love to deliver this morning, is that we're all called to be missionaries. And, you know, there's celebrations. There's World Mission Sunday that takes place in October every year, and we can be generous to that appeal. But we can pray the World Mission Rosary. And remember, Fulton Sheen developed a beautiful rosary that he wanted us to pray for missions all over the world. So, again, look that up today, the World Mission Rosary. And so we can join the poor in our prayer. And the sharing of the faith. Fulton Sheen said this many times. His greatest love was for the propagation of the faith, to share the faith with the world. So we're all called to be missionaries.
1: Amen to that. Thank you so much, Alan Smith. CelebrateSheen.com is linked at SunriseMorningShow.com. And that's where you can learn more about the World Mission Rosary that he was just mentioning. 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
2: This is Franciscan Media's Saint of the Day for June 8th. Today we celebrate St. William of York. A disputed election as Archbishop of York and a mysterious death are the headlines from the tragic life of today's saint. Born into a powerful family in 12th century England, William seemed destined for great things. His uncle was next in line for the English throne, though a nasty dynastic struggle complicated things. William himself faced an internal church feud. Despite these roadblocks, he was nominated to become Archbishop of York in 1140. Since the local clergy were less enthusiastic, the Archbishop of Canterbury decided not to consecrate William. 3 years later, a neighboring bishop performed the consecration, but it lacked the approval of Pope Innocent II, whose successors likewise withheld approval. William was deposed, and a new election was ordered. Finally, in 1154, William became Archbishop of York. Entering the city that spring after years of exile, he received an enthusiastic welcome. Within 2 months, however, William was dead, most likely a victim of poisoning. His administrative assistant was suspected of the crime, though no formal charges were ever made. Following his death, many miracles were attributed to William, who was canonized 73 years later. There's more about the saints along with inspiration and Catholic resources at our website, saintoftheday.org. From Franciscan Media, this has been Saint of the Day.
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5: Well, I want to welcome you to the program. This is Dr. Tom Curran. I'm joined today by Father Kurt Nagel. Father Nagel, welcome.
7: Good to be here, Tom.
5: So, Father, yesterday was the great solemnity of the feast of the body and blood of our Lord. I always think of it as Corpus Christi, but it's
7: yes.
5: The solemnity of the most sacred body and the most precious blood. Corpus Christi. There we go. The feast of the body of Christ. Yeah, it's a lot easier to remember it that way.
7: Yes.
5: So, Father, today on the program, we're going to honor that theme, and we're going to break it open in four segments with an introduction. The four segments are, we're going to talk about Eucharistic miracles that the Lord has graciously distributed throughout church history, at least for the last 1,300 years. And then we'll talk about the mystery of Eucharistic sustenance, being great saints and other holy Catholics who have lived on the Eucharist alone, and how that's been documented and what a mysterious reality that is. We'll talk about Eucharistic adoration and the power and importance of adoration, as well as focusing in on the Mass itself. So we've got lots to cover. And again, there'll be a rich set of themes to be able to explore. And we're not going to cover things like processions. So I'm not sure if that was something that was part of your celebration of Corpus Christi.
7: Yes. Well, actually, one of my parishes, yes. The other one, no. So I'm a pastor of two parishes, and One, we do have a procession to a grotto, but the other one, that's not been part of the tradition there.
5: Yeah, so which by itself is an interesting thing. We could even talk about that if that's valuable and important as well. But we're going to begin with an introductory comment on the Ascend Eucharistic Revival. So I'm excited to hear about that as well. So that'll be a great way to get started.
0: Today's sponsor is the Associated Catholic Cemeteries of the Seattle Archdiocese. The Archdiocese of Seattle is blessed to have four Catholic cemeteries in the Puget Sound area: Calvary in Seattle, Holyrood in Shoreline, Gethsemane in Federal Way, and St. Patrick in Kent. Burial in the consecrated ground of the Catholic cemetery is a sign of baptismal commitment. For more information, contact them at 888-784-8683 or online at mycatholiccemetery.org.
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5: Before everything, Father, we should begin with a scripture and a prayer. So if you would get us kicked off with scripture and prayer, that would be beautiful.
7: Well, considering the theme, I wanted to start off with 1 Corinthians 11. For I received from the Lord what I also handed on to you, that the Lord Jesus, on the night he was handed over, took bread, and after he had given thanks, broke it and said, "This is my body that is for you. Do this in remembrance of me." In the same way also the cup after supper, saying, "This cup is the new covenant in my blood. Do this as often as you drink it in remembrance of me." And so eat the bread and drink the cup. For anyone who eats and drinks without discerning the body and eats and drinks judgment on himself, that is why so many among you are ill and infirm, and a considerable number are dying. If we discerned ourselves, we would not be under judgment. But since we are judged by the Lord, we are being disciplined so that we may not be condemned along with the world. So, Lord, just the importance of discerning the real presence in the Eucharist for our own spiritual health, we do ask your blessings upon us in that gift of faith, and also those who are, anyone out there who is struggling with the belief in the real presence, that they might be, again, given that great gift. So bless us as we offer this show for a deeper understanding and appreciation for the body and blood of Christ. And we ask this through Christ our Lord. In the name of the Father, Son, the Holy Spirit.
5: Amen. Thank you, Father. I appreciate that. Well, Father, before we dive into these four main themes, I'd love to hear, how did it go? How was the Ascend Eucharistic Revival event?
7: Well, that was several weeks now ago, I guess May 16th it was. It was amazing. It really was. And really, I would say the heart of it, all the things we talk about here tonight, today, are probably going to be, were part of the experience there. The Mass, of course, at the Source and Summit, then we had a beautiful Mass with Archbishop Aitchen. But I think emotionally, it was the procession through downtown Bellevue that was kind of the high, so to speak. I really considered it just as church in microcosm. So we had a bishop there, one of our auxiliary bishops, in his choir vestments, and we had the Knights of Columbus with their regalia and their banners, and somebody's carrying, you know, a statue of Guadalupe, Our Lady of Guadalupe, on their shoulders, and we had some vested deacons, we had some nuns in habits, we had 20 priests, we had the canopy, we had the monstrance, and about 3,000 Catholics behind us walking through the streets. So just looking behind, it was just really quite amazing. It just felt like we're taking the Eucharist out into the world, and the world didn't understand, but took note and was flummoxed, I think, in some ways. But just the cars, we stopped traffic because the W Police Department, you know, again, we had to get the permit, and we shut down lanes of traffic in Bellevue for mid-afternoon Saturday. And so some were honking in support, some were probably honking because they wanted us to get on with it. But it really was a powerful experience of the church, surrounded by, you know, again, all of us centered on the Eucharist and the monstrance. So again, I just thought it was a great picture of the church writ large.
5: I think the reality of public procession is that it is provocative.
7: Yeah.
5: It provokes, and I think is also prophetic, right? It's saying something out in the world. And I would say, you know, in downtown Bellevue, if you went from Sacred Heart to downtown to like Bell Square, if you were in that area,
7: mm-hmm.
5: that you could say that's kind of the beating heart of Western materialistic culture. You want to say like, what's the pinnacle of the refinements and the niceties of what the Western world has to say, and all of a sudden flowing into the midst of it is this radical act of humble display of the living God as Eucharist present in our midst, and the humble, rather simple display of following right. in appropriate dress, it provokes, it makes us stop and wonder what is happening and how does this fit? Where does this have a place?
7: You know, that is something I felt. There are two processions that day. I should make it clear. At 6 a.m., before the world was awake, there was a small procession from Sacred Heart up on the hill. Just some seminarians in cassock and surplice and a couple priests. I was one of them. We processed down to the convention center, which was in the middle of Bellevue. Bellevue, for those of you who are listening, you know, it's, I would say, a very upscale sort of suburb of Seattle. And we went to the convention center where was this Ascend conference was, the Eucharistic revival. So when we went out on the big procession midday, we were down in the middle of downtown Bellevue. And so it really was just like you said, and provoking, I think, is, you know, I was thinking about this, as people say, you know, Jesus is different than other religious figures. When the name of Jesus comes up in conversation, it's kind of provocative. We don't know what are people going to feel when they actually say the word Jesus, and just in a conversation in our lives. I mean, you can talk about Muhammad or Buddha, you can just talk about them, and it doesn't bring up this, What am I supposed to react here to? And so I think that it's kind of like that. That Jesus is provocative. He stirs us up. He causes us to think and to, for better and worse, in terms of our reaction. So I just thought it was a powerful experience of the way that Jesus, this is secular ground zero, so to speak. But he does come there and he makes people notice.
5: I remember it was a Feast of Corpus Christi maybe 7 or 8 years ago. At least 8 years ago. It was the procession was from Holy Rosary to St. Joseph's in Tacoma. And it was Father Maurer. And we were in procession. And it goes over I-5 at one point in the bridge. And, it's, half a mile maybe. It's not that far. But two beautiful churches. And so as we're processing, the road was rather clear. We were just on the sidewalk, but a guy in a pickup truck came by, stopped his truck, rolled down his window and said, "God hates us all." Mm-hmm. And then peeled out in his truck. Mm-hmm. You talk about provocative. So this guy just seeing the procession of believers, and obviously it was a Catholic presentation of who we are. And this guy said, "God hates us all." And I said to my kids, "Kids, this guy has no idea what he did. He just got on our list. We are going to pray for this guy for the rest of our lives." Mm. And so I love bringing up stories like that, because God uses the faithful as conduits to bless those who are in places that are broken or struggling. And it's like, how does he get your attention to pray for them? Well, provoke them into coming out into the open, kind of like a demonic manifestation.
7: We had a semi-similar experience in terms. So actually, I talked about the two processions. There's actually a third procession. So we processed from Bothell down to Bellevue 2 days before the Ascent Conference to bring the host to Sacred Heart Tabernacle. So there was a procession. It was a good seven hour walk.
5: I was going to say that's hours. That's a long walk. That's miles.
7: Yeah. So I have to be honest, Father Wicker did the whole thing. I just did the end part, but because as you get close to Sacred Heart, but we were going down Bellevue Way with this little procession, and we were going across the supermarket entrance, and we were going across that, and this guy came up and he stopped right in front of us. He rolled down the window, but it wasn't hostile, but he was simply, what in the world are you doing? And I said, and I was the one that's speaking. I wasn't carrying the monstrous at that time. Father Rickwood was. And I said, well, I said something like, this is a Catholic procession, Eucharistic procession. He didn't understand this, but because he just saw the costumes and things, and it wasn't hostile. It was just, but it was kind of by after I said, oh, this is Catholic. Oh, I said, okay. And he walked, he drove into the store. So it wasn't, but it was kind of like, what are you guys doing? I think that in some parts of the world, I think that there's the demonic hostility, but there's also the curiosity and saying, what are you doing? And so there's an opportunity there.
5: In a lot of ways, like a procession is it's going out into the world. It's not letting your light hide under a bushel basket. It, in some ways, it's as mysterious and tremendous as the Mass is, as a mystery, the faith. And it's for Catholics. It's meant to flow out into the world, right? There is there is the procession, the recession. You go out, and the whole idea is that you go out into the world. And so, the idea of processing out in the world, I love that. I think that's a powerful way of saying we're on pilgrimage, and we're going to bring our pilgrimage out into the world and show you our identity in a different way. We're not dressing up in our favorite uniform of our sports team. No, we're showing up in a very different uniform, that we're followers of Christ and we're followers of the Lord who is Jesus, and here he is Eucharistically. So I think that's a beautiful thing to say. So that's one element. Go ahead.
7: Well, I was just thinking about the experience of the Catholics, and including myself, experience there. I think it underlines the community nature of how we're supposed to live our faith as well. This isn't a private matter, that we are the body of Christ and there's many members, and also that we can support each other in the world that is sometimes hostile or at least misunderstanding us. Because if you had asked any of those people in the convention center, maybe including me, to take a sign with a Jesus message on it downtown Bellevue, just walk the streets with it, very different experience. Many people say, no, I'm not on for that. Give me 300 or 3,000 other members, though, and I'll be part of that. I can walk with you, because if you'll walk with me. So I do just think about that idea of the, because some people are very, they go out, but they're timid, and because it's kind of weird. I'm really kind of professing who I am here, and I have to grow into that.
5: I like to use the word density, because there's a sense of radiance that is increased when you have a density. So a density of faith, and you talk about who was it that signed up to go to Ascend this conference. It's time, it's money, and it's being coming together for a very distinct purpose, which is to worship our Eucharistic Lord, to be motivated to live your life of faith, to discern the call, to thank the Lord for the blessings of faith. All of that comes together, and yet, the people that came, they're living their faith already among smaller groupings, right? So they might be in parishes where there's not such fervor, not such devotion, not such rigor or determination and intentionality to be vigorous in living their faith. Coming together with others like that, that is such an encouragement to be able to say, look, I'm now inspired to be more visible, more vocal, more outward in being salt, light, and leaven where God has placed me.
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5: So, Father, with that said, as a wonderful introduction, the Lord, I don't know if you have any other final comments you want to say about the revival, then I would say let's turn to the way that the Lord has confirmed. I want to talk in this section about confirming signs that the Lord has given in history to people whose faith might be flagging and to people whose faith is incredibly devout. So Eucharistic miracles that have happened in the history of the church, as well as Eucharistic sustenance, where the Lord is showing in a supernatural way that his body is real food, his blood is real drink, and it, in fact, can supernaturally sustain, even at a physical level, in the mystery of how God shows signs of credibility. So, Father, have you, what level of sort of familiarity and research have you done as a historian around Eucharistic miracles? Has that been part of your own kind of devotion and kind of complementing faith with reasonable exploration?
7: Yeah, somewhat. I one of the biggies that I think you mentioned, Lanciano, and I've gone there. I think there's also a Eucharistic miracle at Orvieto. Have you heard about that one? The corporal. With the blood on it, but I've done some research, and it really is quite interesting in terms of the science of it and the idea of what. Maybe you can provoke me with some more questions or you more information. But the medical research in terms of what reported to be the blood, true flesh and true blood. What do the doctors say about this? So, I mean, I think that's been kind of interesting.
5: Yeah, and that's a more recent thing, right? So, I think the first time for Lanciano was in 1971, and then with the more recent Buenos Aires miracles, that happened two or three times in the 90s, and interestingly, that was connected to Pope Francis when he was the Archbishop down there in Argentina. Where one of the things that occasionally happens in these Eucharistic miracles is there's a change in the appearance of the Eucharist and in sometimes also in the wine having been transformed into the blood of Christ. And so in these Eucharistic miracles, for folks who aren't as aware, you have a priest, maybe like in Lanciano's condition, this is in the 8th century. You know, you have this priest who's doubting the real presence of Christ. And during Mass, during the consecration, there's this visible change, a physical change to the host itself. And so it takes on some fleshly aspects to it. And so who would have, you know, there's no way for him to fake something like this or to, try to say, oh, wow, look, let me get some globule that's going to retain its integrity over the course of 1,250 years, something that's fake can't accomplish that. And so you have this Eucharist. Go ahead, Father, you've seen it.
7: I have seen it. It's the circular, it's like Eucharist, like the host that priests would use, the larger hosts. And it looks really, really kind of strange. It's kind of like it would be the head of a drum in the sense of the skin is thicker on the outside, in the middle it's thinner. There's been some that's kind of pulled away from the edge and things, but it does look like, again, heart muscle. You say this is biological in some ways. And so I think it's, and the thing that really strikes me is the blood type issue, the AB blood type, and all of these miracles. And it's a rare blood type. And again, if you're going to fake it back, you have no idea the blood types back then. I mean, you couldn't fake it. Anyway, I'm going it off.
5: No, and this is great. So it's like, there are aspects that have come out in this more recent research. And Father Spitzer has been someone who's explored this because he loves to look at these signs of credibility that you can have a scientific investigation of. And so you're standing apart from the lens of faith. And so some of the commonalities of the flesh aspect of things is that it has been, without exception, as far as I have read, the left ventricle of the heart muscle. So the transformation of the host is always being transformed into heart muscle, which again is so endearing. And they wouldn't have known that back then. And so they discovered in 1971 and later on in these other ones, where there was even the case where the doctors who were the scientists who were testing it didn't even know what they were studying. They weren't told. Right. What am I examining here? What am I trying to identify? And he wasn't told until at the end, oh, this comes from this Eucharistic miracle, and it brought about his conversion. You know, stunned him and brought him about conversion. I was like, what? So you have these miracles where Jesus, where God is. I take it as how do you interpret like this activity where it's turned into a heart muscle and the blood is turned into what is identified as the universal donor. It's a blood type that can be used in infusions or blood transfusions for any type. That AB, is it AB negative or is it, the universal donor type. Mm-hmm. And so that, again, is, I think there's something meaningfully symbolic in both of those aspects.
7: Right, the whole idea that he shed his blood for all of us, that we can all receive his blood, is very suggestive. As well as, I also think that the blood type on the Shroud of Turin is the same, with not a particular Eucharistic miracle, but it kind of, again, just backs it all up. It's just, is it proof? No, it's not proof, but it's certainly suggestive. And again, would not have been able to be faked at the time of these things, whether you believe they came from the time of Jesus or when you thought that even they were a medieval forgery, no matter what, you couldn't fake it because nobody knew about it. So I just think it's a powerful, it's not proof, but it's pretty powerful.
5: Right, right. I think what they call it, the convergence of probabilities.
7: Right, right?
5: That's exactly. Newman's language.
7: Right.
5: Mm-hmm. When you have that convergence of probabilities, what is the most likely explanation? What provides the greatest coverage over the evidence that comes out? And well, it is what it says is the most likely answer. And the other one was that the heart muscles showed signs of intense stress and anxiety, like it was under stress. And it was even living tissue in one instance where it was still producing white blood cells.
7: Mm-hmm.
5: How does that possibly happen hundreds of years later, right? It's impossible from a human standpoint. And so trying to come up with an alternative explanation takes far more faith than to say, mm-hmm. It actually is what it says.
7: Right.
5: So what would you say, I also find it very powerful that it's heart muscle, right? It's the heart of Christ, right?
7: I was thinking about the
5: Eucharist, you get the heart.
7: The Sacred Heart of Jesus. So this is a time of dedication to the Sacred Heart of Jesus, consecration. And so it just sparks in my mind that idea that the Sacred Heart as a devotion, but also as the Eucharistic connection there that he gives us himself, including the Sacred Heart for us, that's what he wants us to consume in the Eucharist. So again, it's sort of a reinforcement of an image of kind of Christology saying, okay, here's who Jesus is for us.
5: Yeah. Yeah. That's a powerful thing, folks, just to hear that. When you go forward to receive Holy Communion, you're receiving a manifestation of the heart of Christ, his most sacred heart. That means his love, his burning, compassionate love for you. So maybe a beautiful devotion in the month of June, if you don't have a picture of the most sacred heart of Jesus, to consider enthroning the heart of Jesus in your home as a sign of his place. And again, we could spend the whole hour reflecting on the meaning of that revelation of the heart of Christ, with inflamed with love, crowned with thorns, pierced with a drop of blood, right? That all of that symbolism trying to get at the mystery of his love for us.
7: One of my parishes is titled Sacred Heart, Sacred Heart in Bellevue. And so I think one of the things we're talking about is just, okay, is there some way in which that we can push, if that's the right word, the idea of the enthronement of the Sacred Heart It was a devotion that kind of faded away, I would say, and now maybe making comeback.
5: Yeah. So we have our, and it's often the two hearts, right? The Immaculate Heart of Mary and the Sacred Heart of Jesus. And so have you ever seen the Father Carlos with his traveling relics exhibit? And he has hundreds and hundreds of relics.
7: I think he might have been at the Ascend.
5: Oh, really?
7: Well, there's a relic room there.
5: Okay.
7: It might have been him, but it was too crowded. I didn't get to go in.
5: Okay.
7: The wait was too long.
5: Yeah. So we've gone to at least two times, if not more, maybe three times, because he makes a presentation and has all these relics. And so we love to create what we call super relics. And so we bring, I bring a handkerchief or a rosary and I touch them to all the relics. So I'm creating a third class super relic that is touching all of these relics. I'm completely serious. And we've got them all over the place. Well, one of the super relics is the enthroned heart of Christ. And so I carried our enthroned Sacred Heart image and I touched it to all the relics. So am I kind of doubling up on things there?
7: yes, you are doubling down.
5: Yeah, I want to get all of the communing between heaven and earth possible to come alive in my home. So yeah. Anyway, so that's that. And then the other is the Eucharistic miraculous sustenance, where you have great saints like Saint Catherine of Siena or other saints or holy Catholics who haven't yet been named saints, who lived for extended periods on the Eucharist alone.
7: You know, this is a devotion I haven't really had much exposure to. I mean, I've heard of it, I vaguely know about it, but it's not something that that I have personally gone down that hole to try to figure out more on. So I recognize some of these names that sometimes you put forward, but I'm not an expert on it.
5: Well, and again, if you think like it's making a person a sign and wonder.
7: Mm-hmm.
5: One of my most like the meaningful passages I reference in my own ministry was Mark chapter 3, the first five verses, is the story of the man with the withered hand in the synagogue. And Jesus says, "Rise and come forward," right? So he calls him out of the crowd, puts him right in the middle of the scribes and Pharisees who were there looking for Jesus to do something. And he says, "Stretch forth your hand," right? And he essentially makes this man the sign and wonder, because he's displaying in him what it's like when someone gives their life to the Lord and say, "Look, make me that sign and wonder." And he then becomes just a walking sign. And look, that's what happens in so many miracles, Bartimaeus and the man born blind and the guy in
7: Lazarus.
5: Lazarus, right? And they want to kill him, right? Now that he's risen from the dead, let's put him back to death.
7: Yeah.
5: And there's a way in which our lives become signs.
0: Today's sponsor is the Associated Catholic Cemeteries of the Seattle Archdiocese. 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
5: We should be signs of the difference. You know, we use the example, you won the lottery, look how joyful you are. No, look at the difference, that the joy, the freedom, the life, the peace that radiates from our lives. We become signs and wonders. And I think this is a powerful, supernatural way of displaying it as well.
7: And what the wonder, it reinforces, I think, the idea that Christ alone, Christ is enough. I don't need anything else but Christ. Even to the point of, I don't need any other food. Most of us would say, I need water, I need air, I need food, I need, you know, these are just basic things, and it's true. But so I see it as sort of a detachment, a sign of detachment from the world, saying, I don't need any of that. Even Catherine of Siena, you know, food at some point made her sick. It made her, she couldn't eat because the Eucharist was enough. And that's the whole idea. The Eucharist is enough. Now, most of us, we're still going to have to eat. But that, it is that, it's that point that's being underlined there, at least one of the points being underlined.
5: So you might remember, I felt this call and received this sort of grace to fast. And I did a water fast for 21 days. Mm-hmm. And I've done it twice. And the only sustenance I took in was the Eucharist. And I have to tell you, like, once I got into like the teen number of days, 13, 15, 18 days, receiving Holy Communion, I felt sustained. I felt a nourishing aspect to it. And it wasn't because, oh, I was receiving a substantial host. It wasn't about that at all. But there was really a marked sense of, I feel like nourished. I feel alive. I feel strengthened having received Holy Communion. And it was as if like some of the physical ways in which, or physiological ways that someone feels nourished by food, like those have been stripped away. I wasn't hungry any longer. And so when receiving Holy Communion, it was like, oh, wow, when Jesus says, not on bread alone is man to live, on every word that comes from the mouth of God, you know, in the midst of fasting for 40 days, I'm like, wow, I want to say I was glimpsing it. I was kind of touching it. It had become real for me in a certain way. And I was like, wow. But I needed to go back to eating. I wasn't Mary. I wasn't St. Catherine. I was going to throw up if I didn't eat, you know?
7: Yeah.
5: Anyway, so I thought that was the closest that I had experienced. And I found that to be, it was revealing. Like, wow, there's a way in which there's a truth there that might be hidden until we walk the path ourselves.
7: I've not experienced that much fasting before, but I think you're right. It's an indication that, hey, there's something here for each person. There's a truth here that we can kind of plug into.
5: So, Father, I want to talk about the idea of connecting that just very briefly to the idea of a Eucharistic fast, meaning we are like, how late can I have that last bite of a donut on Sunday morning? Like, am I going to count on Father Nagel speaking for 15 minutes of a homily so that I can, 5 minutes before Mass, if I sit in the back and I go to communion last, I'm going to fit that hour before communion. Oh, yeah, I'm covered. That's not very holy.
7: Well, it's certainly the letter of the law, and I suspect not. I would recommend not going down that path. But there is something powerful. I actually think that we're too weak on fasting now. I think we could do better in terms of a church. I would, you know, again, all sorts of people could jump at this, but I do think I would like to see a greater requirement of fasting before the Eucharist. It used to be from midnight on, et cetera. I'd probably that, okay, we can have water, et cetera. But I do think, I think that was kind of a mistake. I think we should go back for it. Again, it's in terms of, I think this would be a popular thing for the church. I think, and by popular, I mean, I think it would be fruitful. Whether it's the abstinence from meat on Fridays, whether it's a longer fast before the Eucharist, whether it's a different fast during Lent, et cetera. I think people these days are looking for, they're not actually looking for easier. They're looking, even if they fail, I think they're more likely attracted. If they're going to be attracted at all, they're going to be attracted to something that's serious.
5: Mm-hmm. You know, and this is where it's interesting. Carrie and I are different. So Carrie, she started to take on, and this has now been a few years, a true break fast, a breakfast on Sundays where she won't eat until after she goes to Mass. And so if we're going to go to Mass at 10:30, 11 or whatever, she's just not eating. And she's doing it as a Eucharistic fast. I'm not there. I'm not, that's not me, but she's doing it to say, I need to recover a sentiment, to acknowledge with my life that what I'm about to enter into is that significant, and I ought to be prepared. And the second thing she'll do is if she gets bothered by how she has been present during the Mass itself, she will not go forward to receive Holy Communion, right? So if she's bothered by, I don't know, whether it was the homily or by the, she's bothered by the singing or by the people that are near her. And it's not just like, oh, I'm having a bad day, but inside herself, she is like falling into meaningful grumbling. Then she's like, you know what? I don't deserve, I am not disposed to really go forward to receive Holy Communion. And I find that pretty striking.
7: Mm-hmm. In terms of both of those practices, not judging her at all, but in the fasting before the Eucharist, I certainly, priests, you know, they used to faint at the altars. You want the early Mass because wait till 11. There really are cases of that. That really was an issue. And so I do eat before Mass. Usually it's 8 or 9 o'clock in the morning these days. I think in terms of the, I suspect what she's feeling is I've lost my peace here, that I'm culpable at some level for having disturbed the home that Jesus is going to occupy if I should go to receive communion. My temple's not prepared. I assume that's kind of the idea there, that, that it's no longer a proper fitting place until she gets her peace back and comes back into that state. She doesn't want to offend Christ, I suppose, or not welcome him well.
5: Yeah, it's a higher standard that I hold myself to, right? So she'll do like a spiritual communion, right? And it'll be an act of like, look, Lord, I want to receive you worthily. I'm not in that place. I do also see a sense of at least a maybe it's through better catechesis or greater catechesis where people will refrain from going to communion as a result of an awareness of being in mortal sin, or they'll go forward and receive a blessing, right? So one of my kids at my mother-in-law's funeral came up to the priest a half an hour before Mass and said, can I go to confession? Because he wanted to be in spiritually reconciled. And it would have been, it's so much easier in those kind of settings to say, well, I'm just going to go forward and receive Holy Communion and not let that sense of like having a clear conscience before the Lord determine how people, you know, what people are going to do in receiving Holy Communion. So I find that is a healthy recovery, that, you know what, go forward and receive a blessing. Don't receive the Lord unworthily just because it might be embarrassing to you. People might be looking and noticing and saying, well, what did he do? So I think that the more that Catholics can recover that sense, I think that's a healthy thing.
7: I think there's a distinction there between my own sense of I'm not worthy as opposed to, or that I am, that I feel like self should go forward, as opposed to I'm going forward even though I don't think I should, because if I don't, then the outer world will judge me. That's, I mean, two different things. And if it's the outer world, well, there's a chance to grow spiritually right there in humility. Say, I won't.
5: Well, and just the last one is, and the sadness is, oh, it's not that big a deal. You know, who's really committing mortal sin anyways? Of course, I'm going to go forward. And even if I am, whatever, the Lord will come in and he's a unconditionally loving God and he'll help me. So something like that, right? You know,
7: Right?
5: So the last thing is, do you remember in He Leadeth Me, Father Chizik, he talked about the men who were working in these like Siberian labor camps would refrain from eating if they were going to be able to get to Mass that day and receive Holy Communion, even though it wasn't going to be till lunch or the end of the day.
7: Right. The incredible thing is the context of it all. These people are on the verge of starvation. You know, they were working like dogs, and this concentration camps, basically. And the idea that I think any priest these days would say, don't worry about the fast. I think given your situation, we're good. We're good here. But the idea that no, this is just let's stay where we're at. I mean, strong faith there.
5: Yes. Yeah. So some humbling things and maybe some hopeful signs. So Father, let's move into the next segment. Today on the program, we're reflecting on various themes associated with the Eucharist, the great gift of the bread of life, the bread from heaven, the presence of Jesus. One of the things that I say is, I don't talk about Jesus' presence in the Eucharist. I talk about Jesus' presence as Eucharist. Mm-hmm. Because somehow it's like, if he's in the Eucharist, well, he's somehow like maybe hidden away in there. And the distinction almost happens where, oh, it's bread and he's in it versus, mm-hmm. No, he's present as it. Does that language ever trouble you or make you think?
7: I mean, that's a good point. You're right. Jesus present in the Eucharist. It is kind of like, well, okay, so there's something in the Eucharist that's not him. I agree. I have to say, I never thought about it that way, but I think you make a good point as the Eucharist. I don't know if I do that. Maybe I do, but that's a good catch because I do think it just, at least subconsciously, there is that point you're making. Hmm. So, yeah, good catch.
5: But there we go, Father. See, you never know what you're going to get on this program, right?
7: I always know I'm going to learn something, though, so that's good.
5: In the next segment, we're going to talk a bit about Eucharistic adoration. And so, and I love the sort of the overarching idea of becoming a living monstrance.
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5: All right. So, Father, we're going to talk a bit about Eucharistic adoration. And so becoming a living monstrance. That's a very, inspiring image. I don't know if you find that striking.
7: Yeah, so I do, in the sense of, and again, maybe going back especially to the Ascend procession and things, I had the pleasure and the privilege of carrying the monstrance for about a third of the way. So That was something that was very fruitful for me. But the idea, I think sometimes we talk about being the temple, but the temple is something like, okay, he's kind of hidden away in me. The temple I don't think of as having great big windows and stuff. It's the temple of the Lord. He's coming into me, and I'm holding him dearly, but it's for me. As opposed to, okay, I'm going to be the monstrance, then I am simply the instrument of display of his presence and power. And so that way I'm looking outward. That I'm a window that he can shine through, so to speak. So I do think that there's an evangelistic element to that I think is powerful. And it would be a great meditation point for the day to say, Lord, make me your monstrance today in the world.
5: All right, great. Thank you. Well, Father, we're up against a break. And when we come back, I want to dive further into adoration and focus in on Archbishop Sheen as a launching point. So as you know, Father, Archbishop Fulton Sheen, and his beatification is coming up, isn't it?
7: Yes, soon. I forget the exact, but yes, it is.
5: Yeah. And so he's someone who had a tremendous devotion to the gift of adoration. And I don't know if that's something that you have followed or you took some level of inspiration from. I knew when I was in seminary, I did. His book, Those Mysterious Priests, is really incredibly powerful. It, rich spiritual insight, reflections on the life of Christ and its connection to the priesthood and the Mass and the Eucharist, and focuses, in at least in part, in one part, on could you not stay awake with me? Could you not be with me for an hour in the garden as a signal to priests to spend an hour a day in adoration, and something that he lived?
7: You know, when I came into contact with the whole conception and devotion of making a holy hour as a prayer practice, maybe I learned about it a little bit before the seminary, but maybe not. But I didn't really connect with Fulton Sheen at first. I didn't realize that I always assumed this was a medieval practice or something like this. And not to say others haven't done it before, but the idea of the thrust of it and the power of it coming from him, I think is true. So that was kind of an eye-opener for me. I didn't originally have that concept, but it is something very powerful for me. This definitely is one of my devotions. I don't know the last time I haven't done a holy hour. And again, especially if at all possible in front of the Blessed Sacrament, to even plan for that. You know, how am I going to get that in? So because I think it's hugely important. And again, maybe another sign of the real presence of Christ as Eucharist, use your language, is that I think it kind of just works. Not that it's magic, but I think I say go and pray in front of the Eucharist, see what happens. Because again, I think there's a power there.
5: I agree. In fact, I mentioned that I think last week on a program that I've challenged guys who are like, yeah, nothing changes. God doesn't answer my prayer. I don't see breakthroughs happening. And I'm like, give me 1 month, or give the Lord 1 month, and go every day in front of the Blessed Sacrament. Can you do an hour? You know, find a church. Here are some adoration chapels. Do an hour a day and just pour your heart out before the Lord. Just be with the Lord and watch what happens. And, you know, what do you got to lose, right? 30 hours. And it's so striking that, you know, guys that are willing to take it on, mm-hmm. I don't know one that didn't come back changed, a degree of a breakthrough having happened.
7: Yeah, I would agree. It's just kind of a powerful go-to advice, spiritual advice. So if you're listening out there, again, you just heard it, that would be a great way to make a change, make it turn a corner somewhere.
5: Yeah, it might be your spouse, right? You're struggling with some blockage in your relationship with your spouse, or you need to be reconciled, or there needs to be some level of restoration, or with kids that are wayward, and you're not seeing a breakthrough. You're seeing like you're at an impasse and there's nothing to do, or financially you're struggling and trying to figure stuff, like all these fundamental conditions, a health condition, same thing, right? These are things the Lord cares, but there's a way in which we, in a certain sense, have to show up at our spiritual therapy, yeah, physical therapy, to give the Lord time and space to do his work.
7: Exactly. And to think of it as the physical, the PT, maybe that's good spiritual PT. And the importance of in front of the Eucharist, not simply a prayer hour, but a prayer if you can, exposition, but if not, at least a tabernacle. It's not just that, oh, that's harder. I have to go out and find that. But there's just something real about it. Mm-hmm. There's something real about the real presence.
5: You know, there's stories about Archbishop Sheen when he was a bishop, or Bishop Fulton Sheen, not Archbishop, Bishop Sheen. He had the door to his office open, and across the hall was the chapel. And so he would have both doors open, and he would see the Blessed Sacrament or the tabernacle in front of him. And I got to say, it's probably going to change your demeanor, your attitude, your language, how you relate to people when it's all being done in a way that's utterly visible and physically present to the Blessed Sacrament in front of you. I think that would make a difference.
7: I probably think it would too. to be honest. At least I scandalized myself when I forgot, when in fact I let it not make a difference. Mm-hmm. I could see that happening, actually, getting caught up in some whatever this conversation is. But it would be a great thing to draw me back and say, whoa, wait a minute.
5: So one thing that I've found also encouraging is, I don't remember which saint it was, or maybe it was in a

0: at certain ages and stages in my life where, you know, our lives were super busy or whatever was going on. And I would just like take the chair and I would turn it. And I'm like, okay, the church is there. And I'm like, Lord, I might be off by a few degrees, but that's not the point. The point is, I want to consciously, intentionally say, I'm in your presence, Lord. I acknowledge your Eucharistic presence, even if I can't be there. What do you think of that practice?
1: Well, it's related at least to other religious practices of turning to the east, for instance, to pray for Jerusalem rather than the actual Blessed Sacrament. But, or again, even for Muslims, Mecca, the idea of I'm going to pray towards God. And so I think that's it's what it does is says I remember what I'm supposed to do. My circumstances can't make my desires completely well known, but Lord, you see that I'm acting on my desire. This is my action.
0: So taking all these things into account, right? So processions and adoration and doing like some research and appreciating the gift of Eucharistic miracles, striving to become a monstrance, all of this, it all does lead back to going to Mass and being able to participate in Mass as the source and summit of our life of faith. And for me, I like to bring out the reality that the Eucharist has so many dimensions. Going to the Holy Sacrifice of the Mass, it's a dimension connected to the past, to the present, and to the future, right? It is the memorial that brings the event of Calvary, the event of the Paschal Mystery into the present. It's the present celebration of this community who is breaking into the reality of heaven here and now to praise and thank and ask for good things from God. And yet it's also an anticipation. It's a foretaste of the heavenly banquet. So there's a way in which the future is dragged into the present. So it has this multiple mysterious quality and character to it. And yet so often we Catholics can just be present in a way that makes us look bored and it's matter of fact. And it's like we're missing the multiplicity of mysteries that are unfolding in our midst.
1: I just see that, you know, talking about the physicality of the Eucharist. Again, Jesus comes into our humanity and takes it on. And so again, that humanity can, that materialistic reality can bring us down. But it also, we just talked about adoration and exposition. There's a physical element of that. So again, letting Christ purify, again, whether it's the boredom, the tiredness, the distractions, the hunger, or whatever it is that's keeping us from fully appreciating those beautiful dimensions of the Mass, it's that same physical reality that, and sometimes mental, which is part of that, that Christ came to, again, to sanctify and to save. So in that Eucharistic sacrifice. So it all kind of, it doesn't surprise me that the people who need Christ like we do, that we did display our neediness at Mass. Again, it's kind of proof to me. Okay, yeah, this is why we need. This is why I'm supposed to be here, because I don't have it all together.
0: Is there a part or a dimension of the Mass that tends to be the most prominent in your mind? I mentioned the past, the present, and the future. Is it when you're there and you're going through the, you know, the ritual, the liturgy itself, that you're sensitized to? I'm connecting back to Christ's Last Supper and his passion, death, or is it heaven is breaking in right now, or is it I'm anticipating what we're headed towards in the worship of the marriage supper of the Lamb, or I'm here to leading in praise and thanks to the Lord with Christ the High Priest? Is there some dimension that is most prominent in you?
1: I use the old Tom Curran yes answer for this in some ways. Which one of the is the most important? Are these all true? I do think it shifts and changes. I'm trying to think about, because I can see facets of all those at different points in times. So I do think it's hard to say if there's one that's dominant. And again, we're talking about the Eucharistic prayer as opposed to the whole Eucharist. I think there might be some distinctions there too, in terms of what I, again, different priests I imagine have different experiences. But I would think it was, there's some of all of it. I don't have a definitive like, oh yeah, this is the most powerful moments or perspective here, because I think that all work.

0: For sure. And it's kind of like, again, I always use the idea of the facets of a diamond, and there's different facets that are going to show up more meaningfully in one part or another. Like the Gloria for me is clearly this idea that heaven is breaking in. The offertory.
1: The Sanctus, you think about that too.
0: Exactly. And receiving communion for me is more about, you know, anticipating the wedding feast of the Lamb and all of that. So, well, Father, believe it or not, we're at the end of our program, walking through all of this. It's been a delight talking about the great gift of the Eucharist with you. I really appreciate that. And I look forward to, again, further programs with you in the future. So thank you so much for being with me today.
1: Amen.
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5: Family, a prayer that we pray together is a powerful prayer. So please pray together with me our EWTN family prayer. Today we pray for grandparents. Lord Jesus, Son of Mary, and grandson of Joachim and Anne, we praise you. We pray for your blessing upon all grandparents today, so that they may be a source of strength and support for their children and grandchildren. Help them to be models of faith, leading their descendants closer to you by word and example. 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Amen.
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0: In the name of the Father, and of the Son, and of the Holy Spirit.
1: Amen.
0: The grace of our Lord Jesus Christ, and the love of God, and the communion of the Holy Spirit be with you all.
1: Amen.
0: Brothers and sisters, let us acknowledge our sins, and so prepare ourselves to celebrate the sacred mysteries. I confess to Almighty God and to you, my brothers and sisters, that I have greatly sinned in my thoughts and in my words, in what I have done and in what I have failed to do. Through my most grievous fault. Therefore, I ask Blessed Mary, ever Virgin, all the angels and saints, and you, my brothers and sisters, to pray for me to the Lord our God. May Almighty God have mercy on us, forgive us our sins, and bring us to everlasting life.
1: Amen.

0: Let us pray. O God, from whom all good things come, grant that we who call on you in our need may at your prompting discern what is right, and by your guidance do it. Through our Lord Jesus Christ, your Son, who lives and reigns with you in the unity of the Holy Spirit, God forever and ever.
1: A reading from the first book of Kings. Elijah the Tishbite from Tishbe in Gilead said to Ahab, "As the Lord, the God of Israel, lives, whom I serve, during these years there shall be no dew or rain, except at my word." The Lord then said to Elijah, "Leave here and go east, and hide in the Wadi Cherith, east of the Jordan. You shall drink of the stream, and I have commanded ravens to feed you there." So he left and did as the Lord had commanded. He went and remained by the Wadi Cherith, east of the Jordan. Ravens brought him bread and meat in the morning, and bread and meat in the evening, and he drank from the stream.

Our help is from the Lord, who made heaven and earth. I lift up my eyes toward the mountains. Whence shall help come to me? My help is from the Lord, who made heaven and earth. May he not suffer your foot to slip. May he slumber not who guards you. Indeed, he neither slumbers nor sleeps, the guardian of Israel. The Lord is your guardian. The Lord is your shade. He is beside you at your right hand. The sun shall not harm you by day, nor the moon by night. The Lord will guard you from all evil. He will guard your life. The Lord will guard your coming and your going, both now and forever.

When Jesus saw the crowds, he went up the mountain, and after he sat down, his disciples came to him. He began to teach them, saying, "Blessed are the poor in spirit, for theirs is the kingdom of heaven. Blessed are they who mourn, for they will be comforted. Blessed are the meek, for they will inherit the land. Blessed are they who hunger and thirst for righteousness, for they will be satisfied. Blessed are the merciful, for they will be shown mercy. Blessed are the clean of heart, for they shall see God. Blessed are the peacemakers, for they will be called children of God. Blessed are they who are persecuted for the sake of righteousness, for theirs is the kingdom of heaven. Blessed are you when they insult you and persecute you and utter every kind of evil against you falsely because of me. Rejoice and be glad, for your reward will be great in heaven. Thus they persecuted the prophets who were before you."

0: A very warm welcome to our Chaldean Catholic community that came to celebrate Corpus Christi with us from Michigan, and for all those who are also here this weekend celebrating Corpus Christi with us and that are left over, that came to celebrate an early morning Mass. If the Lord Jesus were giving advice according to the wisdom of the world, he might have said, "Blessed are the successful, blessed the powerful, blessed the comfortable." Indeed, he says, "Blessed are the poor, blessed are those who mourn, blessed the meek, blessed the persecuted." Why? Because these people truly know that they need God. They know how poor they are. They know how insufficient they are. And they need God. Our identity as Christians comes most of all when we are baptized. When water is poured over you and the Trinity is invoked, you become children of God. You are signed and sealed, and you receive redemption. When water was poured over my head and these words were pronounced, my baptismal name, Joshua David, I baptize you in the name of the Father and of the Son and of the Holy Spirit, that identity was stamped into my soul, was sealed into my soul. Think about that day this morning, the day that you were baptized, the day that you were made a son of God, a daughter of God, not just a son and a daughter of your parents. No doubt when you look in the mirror, you see your parents' identity, even if they have gone on to eternal life. There is still something in your flesh that you look in the mirror and you see your parents, the image of your parents, because they gave you biological matter. In each one of you that have been signed and stamped by God, your identity is far greater. That birth in nature and that birth to eternal life. In baptism, we are freed from sin and reborn as sons and daughters of God. We become members of Christ and incorporated into the church and made sharers in the mission of the church. And parents are entrusted with a sacred obligation to teach their children and to raise them in the practice of the faith. It's the greatest gift that a parent can give their children, their child, eternal life, bringing them to the baptismal font. Eternal life is our goal. That's our destination. Each of us Christians have a shared destination. No matter where we were baptized, where in the world, we all have that same destination. No matter what baptismal font that we were baptized in, we have that same destination. You might say, even no matter who baptized us. Maybe a person was baptized by the Pope himself, as special as that would be, a bishop, a priest, a deacon, even a layperson in an emergency situation. No matter what, each of us has that same eternal destination, heaven. Our journey begins here by following the teachings of the gospel and the church. Last Sunday, on the solemnity of the Most Holy Trinity, I had the privilege of baptizing a little baby, Natalie Michelle, And the friars aren't asked to baptize often because we're not parish priests. So we're not in the midst of a lot of parish activity. So when people ask us, usually a friend or employee of the network, it's a great privilege. And I happened to be home and visiting the EWTN DC office. And a friend of mine reached out to me with a picture of her baby just a few days after my 50th birthday on May 7th. And she said, basically, guess what? My daughter was born on your birthday, May 7th. So what a gift, right? And I just reached out and I said, well, how would you like baptism? How would you like me to confer the sacrament of baptism on your child? I happen to be in the area and I might be able to drive up there. So I went through all the permissions that you have to get, asking permission from the pastor, getting letters from the diocese and so forth. It's not so easy nowadays. And just to think that on Thursday, this coming Thursday, June 13th, is the 50th anniversary of my baptism. So it was really close. It's within 2 weeks of my own baptism. And I didn't tell this couple this, that in baptizing their child, that the church that we were baptizing the baby in was the same church that I was born and raised in. And not just the same church, but the same font. Same baptismal font. That I received the gift of eternal life. And to think all these years later, 50 years later, the gift that I received, the unmerited gift, the gift of salvation, the gift of baptism that my parents processed up the aisle and presented me to the church, and they professed the faith, they renounced sin on my behalf, and the waters of baptism were conferred upon me. And now here I am, 50 years later, as a priest, in praying that prayer, unleashing, if you will, the grace of baptism, the grace of eternal life, conferring the sacrament of baptism on this child. You see the importance of identity, that we are made children of God. Even 50 years later, we still share in the same grace, the same fount. As children, we constantly need to be reminded of who we are and what is expected of us. We need to be taught the difference between right and wrong, to choose the good and to avoid evil, to cultivate virtue and avoid vice. We need to be called out when we have crossed boundaries and even punished. And there's no mercy without true justice. The two go hand in hand. Parents know that. The Sermon on the Mount is the heart of the teaching of the Lord Jesus. And we ought to know these by memory. And blessed are the poor in spirit is the heartbeat, the crux of all of the Beatitudes. Blessed are those who are poor in spirit. In other words, a translation from the Greek might be, blessed are those who are poor in respiration. The kingdom of heaven is theirs. In other words, blessed are those who realize that their next breath comes from God. That without God, you can do nothing. That he sustains you right now. Just the fact that you're breathing, that you're alive, means that God is thinking of you, that you are in his mind. And the entire gospel is contained in the short sermon on the Gospels of the Lord. It's really his autobiography. If you read the Sermon on the Mount, this is the short, condensed version of the autobiography of Jesus Christ. He's telling us who he is. He's giving us his identity. And our Lord was not simply telling us what to do. He was telling us about himself first. He doesn't tell us what to do without first possessing it himself and giving us his model to do it in his own life. The Lord Jesus knows the way, and he shows the way, and he goes the way so that we might have not to do it on our own, to go the way on our own. Back in 2002, at World Youth Day in Toronto, I was there, a little bit younger then, 25. Pope John Paul II said to us, and I'll never forget this. He said, "Dear friends, the aged Pope, full of years and still young at heart, answers your youthful desire for happiness with the words that are not his own. They are words that rang out 2,000 years ago, words that we have heard again. Blessed are they." The key word in Jesus' teaching is a proclamation of joy. Blessed are they. People are made for happiness. Rightly then, you thirst for happiness. Christ has the answer to this desire of yours. That's Pope John Paul II's main heartbeat of his teaching here. Christ has the answer to that thirst, to that desire of yours. He says, but he asks you to trust him. True joy is a victory, something which cannot be obtained without a long and difficult struggle. Christ holds the secret to this victory. He says, the Sermon on the Mount marks out the map of this journey. How many of us use a map nowadays in the car, GPS? We rely on it for everything to take us from here and to there. What did we do without it? But that's nothing. Christ is the map. And he's the one who provides the answers even. He's speaking to us. This is who I am. Follow me. Be poor. Be meek. Be humble. Be pure of heart. John Paul II says the eight Beatitudes are the road signs that show the way. It is an uphill battle, but he walked it before us. He says Jesus did not limit himself to proclaiming the Beatitudes, he lived them. Looking at his own life anew, rereading the gospel, we marvel at the poorest of the poor, the most gentle among the meek. The person with the purest and most merciful heart is none other than Jesus Christ himself. Especially in this novena leading up to the Sacred Heart of Jesus on Friday, when our bishops in our country are consecrating the entire United States and all of us to the Sacred Heart of Jesus. The Pope concludes, the Beatitudes are nothing more than a description of a face, his face, the face of Jesus. We look upon the face of Jesus and we see how to be poor. We see how to be meek. We see how to be pure of heart. We see how to act when persecution comes our way. Blessed are those who are persecuted for my name's sake, for the kingdom of heaven is theirs.
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0: Let us offer our petitions to the Lord, who looks down on us and knows all our needs. for he gives peace to those who trust in him.
2: That our Holy Father may experience God's guidance as he strives to fulfill the duties of his calling, we pray to the Lord. That the merciful love of Jesus may draw more and more souls to adore and worship him in Eucharistic adoration, we pray to the Lord. May the beauty of the religious life be manifested in the lives of those consecrated to the Lord, so that many young people will be drawn to give themselves more fully to the service of God, we pray to the Lord. For those who have died in poverty and starvation, that they may enjoy the banquet prepared for them in the kingdom, we pray to the Lord.
0: Lord God, teach us at all times to fear and love your holy name, for you never withdraw your guiding hand from those you establish in your love. We make our prayer through Christ our Lord.
3: Amen.

0: Pray, brothers and sisters, that my sacrifice and yours may be acceptable to God, the Almighty Father.
1: May the Lord accept the sacrifice at your hands for the praise and glory of his name, for our good and the good of all his holy church.
0: Look kindly upon our service, O Lord, we pray, that what we offer may be an acceptable oblation to you and lead us to grow in charity through Christ our Lord.
1: Amen.
0: The Lord be with you.
1: And with your spirit.
0: Lift up your hearts.
1: We lift them up to the Lord.
0: Let us give thanks to the Lord our God.
1: It
0: is truly right and just, our duty and our salvation, always and everywhere to give you thanks, Lord, Holy Father, Almighty and Eternal God, through Christ our Lord. In him you have been pleased to renew all things, giving us all a share in his fullness. For though he was in the form of God, he emptied himself, and by the blood of his cross brought peace to all creation. Therefore he has been exalted above all things, and to all who obey him, has become the source of eternal salvation. And so with angels and archangels, with thrones and dominions, and with all the hosts and powers of heaven, we sing the hymn of your glory, as without end we acclaim.

You are indeed holy, O Lord, and all you have created rightly gives you praise. For through your Son, our Lord Jesus Christ, by the power and working of the Holy Spirit, you give life to all things and make them holy. And you never cease to gather a people to yourself, so that from the rising of the sun to its setting, a pure sacrifice may be offered to your name. Therefore, O Lord, we humbly implore you, by the same Spirit, graciously make holy these gifts we have brought to you for consecration, that they may become the body and blood of your Son, our Lord Jesus Christ, at whose command we celebrate these mysteries. For on the night he was betrayed, he himself took bread, and giving you thanks, he said the blessing, broke the bread, and gave it to his disciples, saying, "Take this, all of you, and eat of it, for this is my body, which will be given up for you."

In a similar way, when supper was ended, he took the chalice, and giving you thanks, he said the blessing and gave the chalice to his disciples, saying, "Take this, all of you, and drink from it, for this is the chalice of my blood, the blood of the new and eternal covenant, which will be poured out for you and for many for the forgiveness of sins. Do this in memory of me."

Therefore, O Lord, as we celebrate the memorial of the saving passion of your Son, his wondrous resurrection and ascension into heaven, and as we look forward to his second coming, we offer you in thanksgiving this holy and living sacrifice. Look, we pray, upon the oblation of your church, and recognizing the sacrificial victim by whose death you will to reconcile us to yourself, grant that we who are nourished by the body and blood of your Son and filled with his Holy Spirit may become one body, one spirit in Christ. May he make of us an eternal offering to you, so that we may obtain an inheritance with your elect, especially with the most blessed Virgin Mary, Mother of God, with blessed Joseph, her spouse, with your blessed apostles and glorious martyrs, with St. Francis and St. Clare, and with all the saints, on whose constant intercession in your presence we rely for unfailing help. May this sacrifice of our reconciliation, we pray, O Lord, advance the peace and salvation of all the world. Be pleased to confirm in faith and charity your pilgrim church on earth with your servant, Leo, our Pope, and Stephen, our Bishop, the Order of Bishops, all the clergy, and the entire people you have gained for your own. Listen graciously to the prayers of this family, whom you have summoned before you. In your compassion, O merciful Father, gather to yourself all your children scattered throughout the world. To our departed brothers and sisters, and to all who are pleasing to you at their passing from this life, give kind admittance to your kingdom. There we hope to enjoy forever the fullness of your glory, through Christ our Lord, through whom you bestow in the world all that is good. Per ipsum et cum ipso et in ipso, est tibi Deo Patri omnipotenti,

0: At the Savior's command, informed by divine teaching, we dare to say,
1: Our Father, who art in heaven, hallowed be thy name. Thy kingdom come, thy will be done, on earth as it is in heaven. Give us this day our daily bread, and forgive us our trespasses, as we forgive those who trespass against us. Lead us not into temptation, but deliver us from evil.
0: Deliver us, Lord, we pray, from every evil. Graciously grant peace in our days, that by the help of your mercy, we may be always free from sin and safe from all distress, as we await the blessed hope and the coming of our Savior, Jesus Christ. Lord Jesus Christ, who said to your apostles, Peace I leave you, my peace I give you. Look not on our sins, but on the faith of your church, and graciously grant her peace and unity in accordance with your will, who live and reign forever and ever.
2: Amen.
0: The peace of the Lord be with you always.
2: And with your spirit.

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Lord, I am not worthy that you should enter under my roof, but only say the word, and my soul shall be healed.

0: God is love, and whoever abides in love abides in God, and God in him.
1: For those who cannot now receive Jesus in the Blessed Sacrament, we offer the following prayer. Soul of Christ, sanctify me. Body of Christ, save me. Blood of Christ, inebriate me. 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From the malicious enemy, defend me. 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Amen.
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0: Let us pray. May your healing work, O Lord, free us, we pray, from doing evil and lead us to what is right. Through Christ our Lord.
1: Amen.
0: The Lord be with you.
1: And
0: may Almighty God bless you, the Father and the Son and the Holy Spirit.
1: Amen.
0: Go in peace, glorifying the Lord by your life.
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0: This is a digital moment with Sandra McDevitt. Did you know Catholics have decided to reclaim June as the month of the Sacred Heart? This fulfills our Lord's request to Margaret Mary Alacoque. Our Lord told her his heart was inflamed with love for all. 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A good example is Columbus, Ohio. 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
1: Have you ever noticed that most people think that rules apply to others but not to themselves? 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The result is something worse than chaos. It's a loss of all the categories of respect and justice. G.K. Chesterton says that when the exception has become the rule, that is the worst of all possible tyrannies. When the cardinal, formerly known as Ratzinger, gave his final homily before the papal conclave, he said, "We are living under the tyranny of relativism." What is relativism? It's when there are no rules, only exceptions. 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
0: Threatening Christian Europe. Don Juan of Austria, answering the plea of Pius V, gathered over 200 ships and met the Turks near Lepanto in the Mediterranean, October 7th. 1541. The Pope called all Christians to pray the rosary for victory. At the last minute, the wind changed, giving victory to the Catholic fleet. The Battle of Lepanto was the last sea battle using slaves as oarsmen, and 15,000 were freed. Pius V declared October 7th as a day of thanksgiving. Gregory XIII changed the name to the Feast of the Holy Rosary. So now you know about the Battle of Lepanto and the Feast of the Holy Rosary, October 7th. I'm Sandra McDevitt for EWTN Radio.
5: This is Father Joseph Mary of the Franciscan Missionaries of the Eternal Word. 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
6: Lord God, give us all the grace we need to ascend above ourselves, above the things around us, that we may never lose sight of thy kingdom, thy awesome presence, thy presence within us, thy presence around us, thy presence above us, thy presence beneath us, that everywhere we go and in everything we do, you are present to give us courage and strength and hope.

0: He comes up. He just rips a shot into left center. That's the outfield. Both runners from third and second score. We lose. Did I make the wrong move? Didn't work out. We lost. No, it was the right move. It didn't work out. You don't judge what you do that you think is either smart or moral on the basis of its results. You can't do that. Many decisions you will have to make, especially moral ones, that could cause a lot of complications and repercussions. But that doesn't mean you didn't make the right decision. Not only can you often not predict how it's going to turn out, like I couldn't predict that guy was going to rip a single like that. He hadn't got it hit all game. But also, even if you do make the right move, there's no guarantee. There's no guarantee that you'll get the right result. All too often, people think so. Nothing could be further from the truth. Thank you for joining me here on The Doctor's Inn. Thanks, Andrew Krucek, for keeping me company there at Ann Arbor. I thank all of you for staying with me on this particular episode variant of The Doctor's Inn. Walk with God, and that is the peak of intelligence by far.
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3: Jesus. 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Some of them are Catholic, some are not. And Called to Communion has been just a real blessing to really come to learn my faith. 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And this has been one of my, I think, one of the biggest blessings of Sacred Heart Radio, at least in my personal life. 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
9: Heavenly Father, we worship you. 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
11: 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A new escalation of tensions as Israel and Iran trade missile attacks. Israel says Iran fired three waves of missiles earlier today. That follows Israeli strikes in central and western Iran. The latest exchange began Sunday when the Islamic Republic of Iran launched its first direct attack on Israel since April. A powerful 7.8 earthquake has struck the southern Philippines, killing at least 32 people and injuring more than 200.

In the name of the Father, and of the Son, and of the Holy Spirit. I believe in God, the Father Almighty, creator of heaven and earth, and in Jesus Christ, his only Son, our Lord, who was conceived by the Holy Spirit, born of the Virgin Mary, suffered under Pontius Pilate, was crucified, died, and was buried. He descended into hell. The third day he rose again from the dead. He ascended.

0: into heaven and sits at the right hand of God the Father Almighty, from whence he shall come to judge the living and the dead.
1: I believe in the Holy Spirit, the Holy Catholic Church, the communion of saints, the forgiveness of sins, the resurrection of the body, and life everlasting. Amen.
0: Our Father, who art in heaven, hallowed be thy name. Thy kingdom come, thy will be done on earth as it is in heaven.
1: Give us this day our daily bread, and forgive us our trespasses, as we forgive those who trespass against us. And lead us not into temptation, but deliver us from evil.
0: Hail Mary, full of grace, the Lord is with thee. Blessed art thou among women, and blessed is the fruit of thy womb, Jesus.
1: Holy Mary, Mother of God, pray for us sinners, now and at the hour of our death. Amen.
0: Hail Mary, full of grace, the Lord is with thee. Blessed art thou among women, and blessed is the fruit of thy womb, Jesus.
1: Holy Mary, Mother of God, pray for us sinners, now and at the hour of our death. Amen.
0: Hail Mary, full of grace, the Lord is with thee. Blessed art thou among women, and blessed is the fruit of thy womb, Jesus.
1: Holy Mary, Mother of God, pray for us sinners, now and at the hour of our death. Amen.
0: Glory be to the Father, and to the Son, and to the Holy Spirit.
1: As it was in the beginning, is now, and ever shall be, world without end. Amen.
0: The first joyful mystery, the Annunciation. Because of the foreseen merits of Jesus, God the Father kept Mary free from all stain of original sin. "I am the Immaculate Conception," she told Bernadette at Lourdes. It was to this sinless virgin that the angel Gabriel came and asked her to become the mother of the Son of God. In faith, Mary replied, "I am the handmaid of the Lord. Be it done unto me according to your word." At that moment, the Holy Spirit overshadowed her, and Jesus was conceived in Mary's womb. Our Father, who art in heaven, hallowed be thy name. Thy kingdom come, thy will be done on earth as it is in heaven.
1: Give us this day our daily bread, and forgive us our trespasses, as we forgive those who trespass against us. And lead us not into temptation, but deliver us from evil.
0: Hail Mary, full of grace, the Lord is with thee. Blessed art thou among women, and blessed is the fruit of thy womb, Jesus.

0: Hail Mary, full of grace, the Lord is with thee. Blessed art thou among women, and blessed is the fruit of thy womb, Jesus.
1: Holy Mary, Mother of God, pray for us sinners, now and at the hour of our death. Amen.
0: Hail Mary, full of grace, the Lord is with thee. Blessed art thou among women, and blessed is the fruit of thy womb, Jesus.
1: Holy Mary, Mother of God, pray for us sinners, now and at the hour of our death. Amen.
0: Hail Mary, full of grace, the Lord is with thee. Blessed art thou among women, and blessed is the fruit of thy womb, Jesus.
1: Holy Mary, Mother of God, pray for us sinners, now and at the hour of our death. Amen.
0: Hail Mary, full of grace, the Lord is with thee. Blessed art thou among women, and blessed is the fruit of thy womb, Jesus.
1: Holy Mary, Mother of God, pray for us sinners, now and at the hour of our death. Amen.
0: Hail Mary, full of grace, the Lord is with thee. Blessed art thou among women, and blessed is the fruit of thy womb, Jesus.
1: Holy Mary, Mother of God, pray for us sinners, now and at the hour of our death. Amen.
0: Hail Mary, full of grace, the Lord is with thee. Blessed art thou among women, and blessed is the fruit of thy womb, Jesus.
1: Holy Mary, Mother of God, pray for us sinners, now and at the hour of our death. Amen.
0: Hail Mary, full of grace, the Lord is with thee. Blessed art thou among women, and blessed is the fruit of thy womb, Jesus.
1: Holy Mary, Mother of God, pray for us sinners, now and at the hour of our death. Amen.
0: Hail Mary, full of grace, the Lord is with thee. Blessed art thou among women, and blessed is the fruit of thy womb, Jesus.
1: Holy Mary, Mother of God, pray for us sinners, now and at the hour of our death. Amen.
0: Glory be to the Father, and to the Son, and to the Holy Spirit.
1: As it was in the beginning, is now, and ever shall be, world without end. Amen.
0: O my Jesus, forgive us our sins, save us from the fires of hell, and lead all souls to heaven, especially those most in need of your mercy. The second joyful mystery, the Visitation. Elizabeth is overjoyed with Mary's visit. She feels blessed by the presence of Jesus in Mary's womb, and she is filled with the Holy Spirit. Blessed are you among women, and blessed is the fruit of your womb, she cries. Mary replies, My soul magnifies the Lord, and my spirit rejoices in God my Savior. May we always be willing to proclaim Mary blessed, because Jesus is the fruit of her womb. Our Father who art in heaven, hallowed be thy name. Thy kingdom come, thy will be done on earth as it is in heaven.
1: Give us this day our daily bread, and forgive us our trespasses, as we forgive those who trespass against us. And lead us not into temptation, but deliver us from evil.
0: Hail Mary, full of grace, the Lord is with thee. Blessed art thou among women, and blessed is the fruit of thy womb, Jesus.
1: Holy Mary, Mother of God, pray for us sinners, now and at the hour of our death. Amen.
0: Hail Mary, full of grace, the Lord is with thee. Blessed art thou among women, and blessed is the fruit of thy womb, Jesus.
1: Holy Mary, Mother of God, pray for us sinners, now and at the hour of our death. Amen.
0: Hail Mary, full of grace, the Lord is with thee. Blessed art thou among women, and blessed is the fruit of thy womb, Jesus.
1: Holy Mary, Mother of God, pray for us sinners, now and at the hour of our death. Amen.
0: Hail Mary, full of grace, the Lord is with thee. Blessed art thou among women, and blessed is the fruit of thy womb, Jesus.
1: Holy Mary, Mother of God, pray for us sinners, now and at the hour of our death. Amen.
0: Hail Mary, full of grace, the Lord is with thee. Blessed art thou among women, and blessed is the fruit of thy womb, Jesus.
1: Holy Mary, Mother of God, pray for us sinners, now and at the hour of our death. Amen.
0: Hail Mary, full of grace, the Lord is with thee. Blessed art thou among women, and blessed is the fruit of thy womb, Jesus.
1: Holy Mary, Mother of God, pray for us sinners, now and at the hour of our death. Amen.
0: Hail Mary, full of grace, the Lord is with thee. Blessed art thou among women, and blessed is the fruit of thy womb, Jesus.
1: Holy Mary, Mother of God, pray for us sinners, now and at the hour of our death. Amen.
0: Hail Mary, full of grace, the Lord is with thee. Blessed art thou among women, and blessed is the fruit of thy womb, Jesus.
1: Holy Mary, Mother of God, pray for us sinners, now and at the hour of our death. Amen.
0: Hail Mary, full of grace, the Lord is with thee. Blessed art thou among women, and blessed is the fruit of thy womb, Jesus.
1: Holy Mary, Mother of God, pray for us sinners, now and at the hour of our death. Amen.
0: Hail Mary, full of grace, the Lord is with thee. Blessed art thou among women, and blessed is the fruit of thy womb, Jesus.
1: Holy Mary, Mother of God, pray for us sinners, now and at the hour of our death. Amen.
0: Glory be to the Father, and to the Son, and to the Holy Spirit.
1: As it was in the beginning, is now, and ever shall be, world without end. Amen.
0: O my Jesus, forgive us our sins, save us from the fires of hell, and lead all souls to heaven, especially those most in need of your mercy. The third joyful mystery, the birth of Jesus. Jesus was born among the poor to teach us that true riches are to be found in him. We pray that God will protect us from the worship of material things and give us a love for poor people everywhere. Our Father who art in heaven, hallowed be thy name. Thy kingdom come, thy will be done on earth as it is in heaven.
1: Give us this day our daily bread, and forgive us our trespasses, as we forgive those who trespass against us. And lead us not into temptation, but deliver us from evil.
0: Hail Mary, full of grace, the Lord is with thee. Blessed art thou among women, and blessed is the fruit of thy womb, Jesus.
1: Holy Mary, Mother of God, pray for us sinners, now and at the hour of our death. Amen.
0: Hail Mary, full of grace, the Lord is with thee. Blessed art thou among women, and blessed is the fruit of thy womb, Jesus.
1: Holy Mary, Mother of God, pray for us sinners, now and at the hour of our death. Amen.
0: Hail Mary, full of grace, the Lord is with thee. Blessed art thou among women, and blessed is the fruit of thy womb, Jesus.
1: Holy Mary, Mother of God, pray for us sinners, now and at the hour of our death. Amen.
0: Hail Mary, full of grace, the Lord is with thee. Blessed art thou among women, and blessed is the fruit of thy womb, Jesus.
1: Holy Mary, Mother of God, pray for us sinners, now and at the hour of our death. Amen.
0: Hail Mary, full of grace, the Lord is with thee. Blessed art thou among women, and blessed is the fruit of thy womb, Jesus.

0: Blessed art thou among women, and blessed is the fruit of thy womb, Jesus.
1: Holy Mary, Mother of God, pray for us sinners, now and at the hour of our death. Amen.
0: Hail Mary, full of grace, the Lord is with thee. Blessed art thou among women, and blessed is the fruit of thy womb, Jesus.
1: Holy Mary, Mother of God, pray for us sinners, now and at the hour of our death.
0: Hail Mary, full of grace, the Lord is with thee. Blessed art thou among women, and blessed is the fruit of thy womb, Jesus.
1: Holy Mary, Mother of God, pray for us sinners, now and at the hour of our death. Amen.
0: Hail Mary, full of grace, the Lord is with thee. Blessed art thou among women, and blessed is the fruit of thy womb, Jesus.
1: Holy Mary, Mother of God, pray for us sinners, now and at the hour of our death. Amen.
0: Hail Mary, full of grace, the Lord is with thee. Blessed art thou among women, and blessed is the fruit of thy womb, Jesus.
1: Holy Mary, Mother of God, pray for us sinners, now and at the hour of our death. Amen.
0: Glory be to the Father, and to the Son, and to the Holy Spirit.
1: As it was in the beginning, is now, and ever shall be, world without end. Amen.
0: O my Jesus, forgive us our sins. Save us from the fires of hell. And lead all souls to heaven, especially those most in need of your mercy. The fourth joyful mystery, the presentation of Jesus in the temple. When Mary and Joseph came to present Jesus to the Father in the temple, Simeon the prophet told her, "This child is destined for the falling and the rising of many in Israel." To Mary herself he said, "And a sword will pierce your own soul too." We pray for the courage to stand with Christ, no matter what it may cost us. Our Father, who art in heaven, hallowed be thy name. Thy kingdom come, thy will be done on earth as it is in heaven.
1: Give us this day our daily bread, and forgive us our trespasses, as we forgive those who trespass against us. And lead us not into temptation, but deliver us from evil.
0: Hail Mary, full of grace, the Lord is with thee. Blessed art thou among women, and blessed is the fruit of thy womb, Jesus.
1: Holy Mary, Mother of God, pray for us sinners, now and at the hour of our death. Amen.
0: Hail Mary, full of grace, the Lord is with thee. Blessed art thou among women, and blessed is the fruit of thy womb, Jesus.
1: Holy Mary.

0: thou among women, and blessed is the fruit of thy womb, Jesus.
1: Holy Mary, Mother of God, pray for us sinners, now and at the hour of our death. Amen.
0: Hail Mary, full of grace, the Lord is with thee. Blessed art thou among women, and blessed is the fruit of thy womb, Jesus.
1: Holy Mary, Mother of God, pray for us sinners, now and at the hour of our death. Amen.
0: Hail Mary, full of grace, the Lord is with thee. Blessed art thou among women, and blessed is the fruit of thy womb, Jesus.
1: Holy Mary, Mother of God, pray for us sinners, now and at the hour of our death. Amen.
0: Hail Mary, full of grace, the Lord is with thee. Blessed art thou among women, and blessed is the fruit of thy womb, Jesus.

0: Blessed art thou among women, and blessed is the fruit of thy womb, Jesus.
1: Holy Mary, Mother of God, pray for us sinners, now and at the hour of our death. Amen.
0: Hail Mary, full of grace, the Lord is with thee. Blessed art thou among women, and blessed is the fruit of thy womb, Jesus.
1: Holy Mary, Mother of God, pray for us sinners, now and at the hour of our death. Amen.
0: Glory be to the Father, and to the Son, and to the Holy Spirit.
1: As it was in the beginning, is now, and ever shall be, world without end. Amen.
0: O my Jesus, forgive us our sins, save us from the fires of hell, and lead all souls to heaven, especially those most in need of your mercy. The fifth joyful mystery, the finding of Jesus in the temple. After the loss of Jesus, Mary and Joseph found him in the temple. Jesus' explanation, "Did you not know that I must be in my Father's house?" was one they found hard to understand. With faith like Mary's, let us ponder in our hearts the many events of our lives that we find difficult to understand. Our Father, who art in heaven, hallowed be thy name. Thy kingdom come, thy will be done on earth as it is in heaven.
1: Give us this day our daily bread, and forgive us our trespasses, as we forgive those who trespass against us. And lead us not into temptation, but deliver us from evil.
0: Hail Mary, full of grace, the Lord is with thee. Blessed art thou among women, and blessed is the fruit of thy womb, Jesus.
1: Holy Mary, Mother of God, pray for us sinners, now and at the hour of our death. Amen.
0: Hail Mary, full of grace, the Lord is with thee. Blessed art thou among women, and blessed is the fruit of thy womb, Jesus.
1: Holy Mary, Mother of God, pray for us sinners, now and at the hour of our death. Amen.
0: Hail Mary, full of grace, the Lord is with thee. Blessed art thou among women, and blessed is the fruit of thy womb, Jesus.
1: Holy Mary, Mother of God, pray for us sinners, now and at the hour of our death. Amen.
0: Hail Mary, full of grace, the Lord is with thee. Blessed art thou among women, and blessed is the fruit of thy womb, Jesus.
1: Holy Mary, Mother of God, pray for us sinners, now and at the hour of our death. Amen.
0: Hail Mary, full of grace, the Lord is with thee. Blessed art thou among women, and blessed is the fruit of thy womb, Jesus.
1: Holy Mary, Mother of God, pray for us sinners, now and at the hour of our death. Amen.
0: Hail Mary, full of grace, the Lord is with thee. Blessed art thou among women, and blessed is the fruit of thy womb, Jesus.
1: Holy Mary, Mother of God, pray for us sinners, now and at the hour of our death. Amen.
0: Hail Mary, full of grace, the Lord is with thee. Blessed art thou among women, and blessed is the fruit of thy womb, Jesus.
1: Holy Mary, Mother of God, pray for us sinners, now and at the hour of our death. Amen.
0: Hail Mary, full of grace, the Lord is with thee. Blessed art thou among women, and blessed is the fruit of thy womb, Jesus.
1: Holy Mary, Mother of God, pray for us sinners, now and at the hour of our death. Amen.
0: Hail Mary, full of grace, the Lord is with thee. Blessed art thou among women, and blessed is the fruit of thy womb, Jesus.
1: Holy Mary, Mother of God, pray for us sinners, now and at the hour of our death. Amen.
0: Hail Mary, full of grace, the Lord is with thee. Blessed art thou among women, and blessed is the fruit of thy womb, Jesus.
1: Holy Mary, Mother of God, pray for us sinners, now and at the hour of our death. Amen.
0: Glory be to the Father, and to the Son, and to the Holy Spirit.
1: As it was in the beginning, is now, and ever shall be, world without end. Amen.
0: O my Jesus, forgive us our sins, save us from the fires of hell, and lead all souls to heaven, especially those most in need of your mercy. Hail, Holy Queen, Mother of Mercy, hail our life, our sweetness, and our hope. To thee do we cry, poor banished children of Eve. To thee do we send up our sighs, mourning and weeping in this valley of tears. Turn then, most gracious Advocate, thine eyes of mercy towards us. And after this our exile, show unto us the blessed fruit of thy womb, Jesus. O clement, O loving, O sweet Virgin Mary. Pray for us, O Holy Mother of God,
1: that we may be made worthy of the promises of Christ.
0: Let us pray. O God, whose only begotten Son, by his life, death, and resurrection, has purchased for us the rewards of eternal life, Grant, we beseech thee, that meditating on these mysteries in the most holy rosary of the Blessed Virgin Mary, we may imitate what they contain and obtain what they promise, through the same Christ our Lord.

0: The Chaplet of Divine Mercy.
1: In the name of the Father, and of the Son, and of the Holy Spirit. Amen.
2: You expired, Jesus, but the source of life gushed forth for souls, and the ocean of mercy opened up for the whole world. O fount of life, unfathomable divine mercy, envelop the whole world and empty yourself out upon us.
0: O blood and water, which gush forth from the heart of Jesus as a fountain of mercy for us, I trust in you. O blood and water, which gush forth from the heart of Jesus as a fountain of mercy for us, I trust in you. O blood and water, which gush forth from the heart of Jesus as a fountain of mercy for us, I trust in you.
2: Our Father, who art in heaven, hallowed be thy name. Thy kingdom come. Thy will be done on earth as it is in heaven.
0: Give us this day our daily bread, and forgive us our trespasses, as we forgive those who trespass against us. And lead us not into temptation, but deliver us from evil. Amen.
2: Hail Mary, full of grace, the Lord is with you. Blessed are you among women, and blessed is the fruit of your womb, Jesus.
0: Holy Mary, Mother of God, pray for us sinners now and at the hour of our death. Amen.
2: I believe in God, the Father Almighty, creator of heaven and earth, and in Jesus Christ, his only Son, our Lord, who was conceived by the Holy Spirit, born of the Virgin Mary, suffered under Pontius Pilate, was crucified, died, and was buried. He descended into hell. On the third day, he rose again from the dead. He ascended into heaven and is seated at the right hand of God, the Father Almighty. From there, he will come to judge the living and the dead.
0: I believe in the Holy Spirit, the Holy Catholic Church, the communion of saints, the forgiveness of sins, the resurrection of the body, and life everlasting. Amen.
2: Eternal Father, I offer you the body and blood, soul and divinity of your dearly beloved Son, our Lord Jesus Christ, in atonement for our sins and those of the whole world. For the sake of his sorrowful passion,
0: have mercy on us and on the whole world.
2: For the sake of his sorrowful passion,
0: have mercy on us and on the whole world.
2: For the sake of his sorrowful passion,
0: have mercy on us and on the whole world.
2: For the sake of his sorrowful passion,
0: have mercy on us and on the whole world.
2: For the sake of his sorrowful passion,
0: have mercy on us and on the whole world.
2: For the sake of his sorrowful passion,
0: have mercy on us and on the whole world.
2: For the sake of his sorrowful passion,
0: have mercy on us and on the whole world.
2: For the sake of his sorrowful passion,
0: have mercy on us and on the whole world.
2: For the sake of his sorrowful passion,
0: have mercy on us and on the whole world.
2: For the sake of his sorrowful passion,
0: have mercy on us and on the whole world.
2: Eternal Father, I offer you the body and blood, soul and divinity of your dearly beloved Son, our Lord Jesus Christ, in atonement for our sins and those of the whole world. For the sake of his sorrowful passion,
0: have mercy on us and on the whole world.
2: For the sake of his sorrowful passion,
0: have mercy on us and on the whole world.
2: For the sake of his sorrowful passion,
0: have mercy on us and on the whole world.
2: For the sake of his sorrowful passion,
0: have mercy on us and on the whole world.
2: For the sake of his sorrowful passion,
0: have mercy on us and on the whole world.
2: For the sake of his sorrowful passion,
0: have mercy on us and on the whole world.
2: For the sake of his sorrowful passion,
0: have mercy on us and on the whole world.
2: For the sake of his sorrowful passion,
0: have mercy on us and on the whole world.
2: For the sake of his sorrowful passion,
0: have mercy on us and on the whole world.
2: For the sake of his sorrowful passion,
0: have mercy on us and on the whole world.
2: Eternal Father, I offer you the body and blood, soul and divinity of your dearly beloved Son, our Lord Jesus Christ, in atonement for our sins and those of the whole world. For the sake of his sorrowful passion,
0: have mercy on us and on the whole world.
2: For the sake of his sorrowful passion,
0: have mercy on us and on the whole world.
2: For the sake of his sorrowful passion,
0: have mercy on us and on the whole world.
2: For the sake of his sorrowful passion,
0: have mercy on us and on the whole world.
2: For the sake of his sorrowful passion,
0: have mercy on us and on the whole world.
2: For the sake of his sorrowful passion,
0: have mercy on us and on the whole world.
2: For the sake of his sorrowful passion,
0: have mercy on us and on the whole world.
2: For the sake of his sorrowful passion,
0: have mercy on us and on the whole world.
2: For the sake of his sorrowful passion,
0: have mercy on us and on the whole world.
2: For the sake of his sorrowful passion,
0: have mercy on us and on the whole world.
2: Eternal Father, I offer you the body and blood, soul, and divinity of your dearly beloved Son, our Lord Jesus Christ, in atonement for our sins and those of the whole world. For the sake of his sorrowful passion,
0: have mercy on us and on the whole world.
2: For the sake of his sorrowful passion,
0: have mercy on us and on the whole world.
2: For the sake of his sorrowful passion,
0: have mercy on us and on the whole world.
2: For the sake of his sorrowful passion,
0: have mercy on us and on the whole world.
2: For the sake of his sorrowful passion,
0: have mercy on us and on the whole world.
2: For the sake of his sorrowful passion,
0: have mercy on us and on the whole world.
2: For the sake of his sorrowful passion,
0: have mercy on us and on the whole world.
2: For the sake of his sorrowful passion,
0: have mercy on us and on the whole world.
2: For the sake of his sorrowful passion,
0: have mercy on us and on the whole world.
2: For the sake of his sorrowful passion,
0: have mercy on us and on the whole world.
2: Eternal Father, I offer you the body and blood, soul and divinity of your dearly beloved Son, our Lord Jesus Christ, in atonement for our sins and those of the whole world. For the sake of his sorrowful passion,
0: have mercy on us and on the whole world.
2: For the sake of his sorrowful passion,
0: have mercy on us and on the whole world.
2: For the sake of his sorrowful passion,
0: have mercy on us and on the whole world.
2: For the sake of his sorrowful passion,
0: have mercy on us and on the whole world.
2: For the sake of his sorrowful passion,
0: have mercy on us and on the whole world.
2: For the sake of his sorrowful passion,
0: have mercy on us and on the whole world.
2: For the sake of his sorrowful passion,
0: have mercy on us and on the whole world.
2: For the sake of his sorrowful passion,
0: have mercy on us and on the whole world.
2: For the sake of his sorrowful passion,
0: have mercy on us and on the whole world.
2: For the sake of his sorrowful passion,
0: have mercy on us and on the whole world. Holy God,
2: holy mighty one,
0: holy immortal one, have mercy on us and on the whole world. Holy God,
2: holy mighty one,
0: holy immortal one, have mercy on us and on the whole world. Holy God,
2: holy mighty one,
0: holy immortal one, have mercy on us and on the whole world.
2: Eternal God, in whom mercy is endless and the treasury of compassion inexhaustible, look kindly upon us and increase your mercy in us, that in difficult moments we might not despair nor become despondent, but with great confidence submit ourselves to your holy will, which is love and mercy itself.
0: In the name of the Father, and of the Son, and of the Holy Spirit. Amen.
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4: 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And we have a wide level of programs that reach people of all faiths. 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
5: Sweet. So we were talking about it on the car ride this morning, and he said that he's writing songs and he's deliberately leaving space in those songs for me and you to make contributions to his song. So
4: rock on!
5: Yeah, I'm leaving some space for some guitar parts and for some drum parts because he plays bass. So
4: yeah.
5: So he's doing his own. I was like, all right, there you go. Just send it to us and we'll make it happen.
4: I can't wait. It's fantastic. Let's go, boys. Awesome.
5: Yeah. He's excited about it too, which is great.
4: Yeah,
5: which is great.
4: The collaboration. I mean, if he was like, oh, I could never write a song. Collaborate. Get with someone who's either been doing it or someone. Maybe neither one of you had done it. But together, you make a great pair, right? You have an Elton John, Bernie Taupin situation. One of you is really musical. One of you is really lyrical. Who knows what kind of magic could happen?
5: Yeah, see, that's the thing. I'm not a songwriter. I mean, and I'm not going to try to be one. So when he sends us the tracks, you know, I think I'm just like you know, I'm going to prepare like I prepare for homily.
4: Yeah.
5: So what I do is I get the readings and I read them and I put them down. And I wait a couple of days, I get the reading, read them again, put them down. pick them up a third time, because now I'm just letting that word kind of just penetrate me, you know, penetrate my mind, penetrate my soul. And then the third time is when I start writing, just taking some notes, some themes, some thoughts, let the Holy Spirit work.
6: Yep.
5: I want to do the same thing with these songs. When he sends us the tracks, just listen to them. Just put them down, just listen to them again, and just start thinking, and just maybe pick up the guitar and start singing some ideas that might come and stuff like that. And see where it goes.
6: See, and that's the thing. It's what I like to call the whittles. So, like, when you know the key it's in, or you know the progression that you're going to be playing, you could have, like, four or five different ways, and then when you go to actually play it, you have the variation. So if you record it, that's one way. Then when you go to play it live, you don't have to emulate it exactly note for note. You just stay within, you know, that progression, and never gets boring.
5: Yeah, see, there you go. There you go. Love that. All right. I'm Deacon Harold Brick Sibbles, listening to Beacon of Truth. And today, youth and young adults who inspire. You know, who are the youth and the young adults in your life that inspire you? Yeah, it could be your own children. It could be your grandchildren. It could be a young person in the youth group at church. It could be a young adult minister. It could be someone doing some great work in the pro-life as a young person. Could be a young man, think about Knights of Columbus. Could be a young lady thinking about a vocation to religious life. Would love to hear from you, youth and young adults who inspire. 833-288-EWTN. That's 833-288-3986.
6: Something we'd like to do to inspire you is to pray the rosary every day. And we've been doing that with you for over 30 years. So if you want to catch that with us tonight, 9 p.m. Eastern, Father Benedict Groeschel will be praying that rosary with you. Or if you're up early in the mornings like I am, 5:30, join us. It's Eastern time with Mother Angelica to pray the rosary with EWTN Radio.
5: Yep, love the rosary. Prayed it today during my walk, which I always do. Love the rosary.
6: Yes, sir.
5: Awesome. Youth and young adults who inspire. That's our topic today. Would love to hear from you. Maybe your daughter, your own children, maybe your grandchildren, the child of a really good friend of yours, maybe a high school youth, a young adult that's doing some great work. Maybe it's a saint. One of the great saints that we have in the church who are young, maybe they inspire you. Would love to hear how they inspire you, youth and young adults who inspire. That's our topic today on Beacon of Truth. 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That's 833-288-3986. As I mentioned earlier, we say things like our youth and young adults, they're the future of the church. And I stated before and reiterating that I think that that's wrong. I think our youth and young adults are the church now, And again, we need their passion, their excitement, their commitment, their enthusiasm, their optimism, probably now more than ever in the life of the church. And I mentioned Samuel as an example from the Old Testament that God doesn't wait till people get older or more mature before he uses them for his glory. Sam was a great example of that. Another one is David. Remember, God was displeased with King Saul because Saul was not doing what God asked him to do. And in fact, he was trying to offer sacrifice when he wasn't a priest. And so God sends Samuel to the house of Jesse. Jesse lives in Bethlehem. And Jesse has 8 sons. And he said, the new future king of Israel is going to be amongst Jesse's sons. And so he goes to the house of Jesse in Bethlehem, and he lines up 7 of the sons. And the first son is Eliab. It says Eliab, Abinadab, Shema, 3 other sons. Lines them up. The first son is Eliab. Doesn't describe him, but he's probably a young adult, probably his early 20s. He looks like a king. So he goes to pour the oil of anointing because he says, surely the Lord's anointed is before me. And he goes to pour the oil of anointing. The Lord says, no, not him. And Samuel's confused. What are you talking about? This guy looks like a king. And all the other sons know. And so Samuel's confused. He's like, what's going on? He says, Jesse,

0: We celebrate the commemoration of all souls. After we die, sometimes not all our earthly attachments or our penances that we've done in life have been completed. So purgatory is a state. It ends with the end of the world. There's no time in there that we go, sort of like to purify, to cleanse. It's a time to get ready to enter into heaven. But if you enter purgatory, you're eventually going to be going into heaven. It's a sure deal there. Purgatory can also be done here on earth for those people who unite their suffering and sacrifices and their tragedies and it, with the Lord on the cross, and they're in that mind and state of offering, like the little flower did that.
1: 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Come back again for more Catholic Blitz.
2: This is a Messy Family Minute with Mike and Alicia Hernan. 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
4: 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And I like listening to the Mass whenever I can't get to Mass, especially when I was recovering from surgery. I listen to the Mass every day, and that helped me get through it. Actually, I listen to pretty much nonstop after surgery, and listen to the Catholic radio the whole time, and that really helped me get through times when I couldn't get out and do much. It's given me a lot of information about my faith that I really didn't know, and it's intrigued me, made me want to study. I've been doing the Bible in a year with Father Mike, and one of these years I'm actually going to get through the whole thing, and it means the world to me, and I've been glad to be a supporter. It's a wonderful station and definitely worth it.
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6: 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Welcome to Ave Maria in the Afternoon, examining the world through the lens of faith from the heart of the Church to help us navigate the culture. Here's Dr. Marcus Peter.
7: Good afternoon. Thank you very much for joining us on this hour of Ave Maria in the Afternoon. I'm Marcus Peter. Always a tremendous joy and a blessing to be with all of you. I'm so blessed to be able to come to you today from Sioux Falls, South Dakota. Deacon Harold Burke Sivers and I are yet again touring and preaching the gospel, and we'll be in three different parishes in this area for the next few days, and the demand for booking us has been increasing. We're blessed to be able to do these formations for these parishes at no cost to the parish, and so many people are just blessed that we're able to come there and bring the gospel. And so if you're interested to bring this kind of formation to your parish and to allow us to preach the gospel there and to bring a sense of revival in the Word of God and hopefully a deeper love of Christ in His Eucharistic presence and in the liturgical life of the Church, then by all means, reach out to us, deaconharold.com, marcusbpeter.com. Those are the ways that you can reach us, and you can get in touch with our booking manager, and we'd love to be able to see you at your parish. Now, For this hour, I'm going to begin by taking a look at the readings today. I've been enjoying looking at all the readings day by day and just drawing

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1: EWTN Global Catholic Radio welcomes you to The Reason for Our Hope with Father Larry Richards. Father Larry is a captivating teacher, preacher, retreat master, and author. He speaks from experience as a pastor of an inner city parish, a former high school chaplain, a counselor, and an evangelist. He's directed hundreds of retreats for young and old alike, as well as numerous parish missions and conferences. Father Larry Richards' website is thereasonforourhope.org. Today's talk is from his CD, Let Not Your Hearts Be Troubled.
10: The theme of the talk is going to be, Let Not Your Heart Be Troubled. Let not your heart be troubled, huh? And it comes from John chapter 14. Here it goes. It says in John chapter 14, verse 1, Do not let your hearts be troubled. Have faith in God. Have faith in me. And so here I am when I was having a bad day. And I mean, I was just being miserable inside. It was a hard time for me. And I went down, I laid in front of Jesus in the Blessed Sacrament at St. Luke's Church. And I'm just laying there saying, Lord, I'm a mess. And then I sat there and I opened up his word. And as soon as I'm laying on the ground in front of Jesus in the Blessed Sacrament, I opened up his word and it came to this, John chapter 14, verse 1, where Jesus looked at me and said, Let not your heart be troubled. And it wasn't like something that was like, oh yeah, I got this nice thought. Oh, thanks Jesus for that thought. No. It was Jesus went and took me and went right into my heart and said, I don't want your heart to be troubled. And he touched it. And he changed me. And he gave me peace. Huh? When we encounter Jesus in his word, if you ever have time in your life where you're struggling, you know, some people think that they're alone. And isn't that the worst feeling in the world? Trust me, I've been a celibate for 51 years. Huh? You know, often when guys will come and say, Oh, Father, you know, it's kind of hard being, you know, I've been married now. And, you know, we haven't been able to, you know, get together as often as we used to. I said, excuse me,

If you've been celibate 51 years, then I'll feel bad for you. But I don't feel bad. How long has it been? Oh, a week. Oh, I'm so sorry for you. Oh, please, I feel bad. Well, somebody, it's like a month, Father. Ooh, I really don't, you know. But again, though, we always look at what's not going right. And so in the midst of it, sometimes you can be married and still have that loneliness and still feel alone. And I'm trying to give you, you know, when we talk about finding hope in our lives, and we talk about not letting our hearts be troubled, it means that we can't do it by ourselves, huh? And so when you encounter and you know that Christ is alive, then you can focus on him and you can have this encounter with the living Lord with the Word of God. And so my big thing, and again, if I do a parish mission, I do it everywhere. And again, some of you have heard my missions and everything else, but it just completely blows my mind that nobody changes after it. Like, oh, that was really nice, Father. Thank you. You made me laugh. Yeah, it's good. Yeah, just looked at me and made me laugh. I'm nice. But the reality is, but what's changing in you? So when I encourage people, if you're a person that needs hope in your heart and in your life, then you're going to have to spend time with Jesus because he's the light of the world. And he will bring in your darkness, he will bring you that light. And no matter how dark the darkness is around you, again, he will take care of it. But to encounter him and to find that, you'll have to meet him in his word. So again, what I like to tell people is you wake up in the morning and you keep your Bible, which you're all going to buy now if you haven't bought one yet. And you're going to get one and you're going to keep it next to your bedstand, right? That's why you didn't bring it here tonight, right? Because it's at your bedstand, correct? Yes, very good. No lie to a priest, you go to hell. So anyway, so it's next to your bedstand. And as this, the word is there, every morning, you know, people get depressed, and they often wonder why. Depression is a very big thing in America and in the world. In the morning when I wake up, and this is, I'm not talking about people that actually have, you know, something physically wrong with them. The first thing you do in the morning is you turn on the news, you read the paper. Guess what? It's always bad. Huh? It's always bad. Something bad happened today. Right? And even if it's like the other day, I was, after I got up in the morning, first thing I read the paper and it was says, Osama's dead. You know, I was like, ooh. And I thought, oh, I can't be excited about that. But I was, ooh. You know, but it was still bad news for his family and for those kids that were there. It was bad for them. It was kind of happy for us, for some people, but it was still bad that someone had died. And so no matter what, even when we think it's exciting, huh? You know, that there's something bad there. And so you start your day every day in bad news. You turn on CNN or Fox. I'm a big Fox News person, right? But do you ever sit there and watch, you know, he's going off the air now, but what's his name? Everybody said I sound like him and look like him. Glenn Beck. I'm much better looking. But anyway, so in the midst of it all, you watch Glenn Beck. I just listened to him on the way up here today, and it was all bad, wasn't it? It's just bad. The world's bad. Everything's bad. Life stinks. That's all it is. And people love this. People really like, I think a lot of people are masochists. They like to sit there and feel bad. You know, and like, yeah, you're right. Everything's bad. Yeah, the president's bad. The world's bad. Everything's bad. I'm just a realist. People of God, a realist is one that has great hope. A realist does not just see what's going on around you. A realist knows that no matter what, we win, right? You ever think about all the, you know, you think we have it bad. We don't have it so bad. We know when you think about what it was to be a Christian in the early church, just for being a Christian, you were killed. Or if they didn't kill you, they took away everything you had and outlawed. So if you had a nice house and everything, you're thrown out of the house. Everything was taken from you if you stayed a Christian. Now, of course, they killed many Christians. And when they killed them, it was their playtime, right? You know, they put them in the center and they would watch them be killed and eaten by the lions, whatever was there. And they would watch us, you know, like some of the early saints, the apostles, they would flay them alive. They would do all these horrendous things to these people. And yet, if you've ever been to Rome at the Vatican, it's the Church of Rome that sits on top of the Empire of Rome. So all those people had thought they were powerful and they were great and they were going to crush the church. It's the church who has the greatest influence in the world today. We will always win, no matter how dark it is. And you got to have that knowledge in our hearts and our lives, huh? And so the way to do that is you keep the Word of God next to you.
Every morning, before you get out of bed in the morning, you sit and you pray the Holy Spirit, because only the Spirit of the living God can reveal to you the Word of God. This isn't a mind exercise. It's a heart exercise. So if you're struggling, and see, the problem is my degree is in counseling. And so often when people come and we're doing counseling and do a lot of counseling as priests, you know, and they'll come and you tell them to do stuff and they still like feeling bad. They just want to feel bad. And I say, shut up. Sorry. You're going to have to sit there and do as I tell you. You want to keep feeling bad? Go ahead and feel bad. Oh, I feel bad for you. If you want to get better, it's time for you to do as I'm going to tell you. So I'm saying the same thing to you. Do you still want to feel bad if you're feeling bad? Okay, if you want to do that, keep going. Or encounter Jesus every morning. And so you keep the Bible next to you. You pray to the Holy Spirit. And as you pray to the Holy Spirit, you sit there and you open His Word. And then you read slowly until God takes a 2x4 and whacks you over the head. Then you stop. Then you listen. Then you respond. Huh? Isn't that like, Father, really? Yes. I'm giving you the solution to pain. But it might hurt you sometimes. You know, sometimes the Lord, like this morning, kicked my butt from one end of the room to the other. But He gave me peace in the midst of it. Huh? You ever wake up in the morning and you ever wake up and say, good morning, Lord? Or do you wake up and say, good God, morning? You ever have one of those days? I'm not a morning person. So when I encounter Jesus first thing in the morning, and He wants to give me some hope for the day or give me something to do for the day, now I'm in a relationship with Him all day and I'm talking to Him about what He said to me this morning. Huh? And then you have that Bible waiting for you right before you go to bed. And when I say shut up, I mean it. Because what shut up means is now you keep your two lips closed, and now what are you going to have to do? Listen. You see, when you go to the Word of God, you got to shut up. You got to listen, and you got to let God say something to you. Like that night when I was crying out to the Lord, Lord, I'm a mess. I fell on His face. I prayed the Holy Spirit, speak to my heart Your Word. Open it up. Let not your heart be troubled. I had to shut up and I had to listen. So must you. Every morning. So what I'd encourage you to do, you decide that tomorrow morning, your Bible is going to be right next to your bed. And that is where it'll be until you drop dead. So you might need to get two of them. One for next to your bed and one to carry around with you. You can afford $20. You can do it. You know, one for $10 and you keep it there and you carry the one around with you. But while it's there, that means that the first thing you do every morning, first thing is you encounter Jesus, and He will give you hope in the midst of the darkness that you will encounter today. Now, not only did Jesus say, I am the light of the world, right? But what did He say after He said that? He said, you are the light of the world. So what does that mean? If I encounter Jesus, the light, every morning, and then He gives me the light, then what am I supposed to do in the midst of the darkness? I can either curse the darkness, which most people do, or I can be a light in the darkness, and I can change the darkness. Huh? When I was a seminarian, I was always a complainer. I'm still a complainer. I'm one of those. Huh? And I'll never forget my spiritual director at the time, God rest him, he's with our God now. But as I was with him, I was complaining about something. He looked at me and he says, Richards, you curse the darkness more than anybody I know. Why don't you light a light and show you can be different? And from that moment on, that was the purpose of my life. That I'm not a typical priest in any way, shape, or form. Some people think I am. Once you meet me, it's like, no. Why? On purpose. I'm purposely am going to be different on purpose. Because why? Because if everybody's just cursing darkness, then I'm going to be part of the problem. We got to bring the light of Christ. Again, where is Jesus, people? Very good. She got it. The rest of you, everywhere. Yes. Where is He? In our hearts. So if God is inside you and me, then our job is to reveal Him to people. Is to bring the light in the darkness, huh? Then again, to be part of, you know, again, we look at all the darkness, and Jesus is shining inside of us. So what we need to do is say, I am bringing Christ to whoever I'm meeting today. And you bring Christ. You know, one of the questions everyone asks you and me is, sir or ma'am, we would like to see Jesus.
So when you and I meet somebody and we say we're followers of Jesus, if we're cursing the darkness or we're part of the darkness, and they're looking at us and say, sir or ma'am, I want to see Jesus. That means you and I will then have to get out of the way and let Jesus meet these people inside of us. Huh? Now again, when Jesus spoke, he wasn't always gentle, was he? He made people mad. He challenged them. You know, the happy people sometimes thought, I don't think I like Jesus. You know, if Jesus was around today, he would not be welcome in a lot of our churches. Because he would say things that would purposely make people mad. But like I always say, like when I do a parish mission, I always say, I promise everybody here, you're going to get mad at me at least once. If not, I'm not going to do my job. And while you're sitting there and you're mad at me because I said something to you and I slapped you out of, and it's usually a slap, I slapped you out of something like you wanted to think of, then when you're going in bed tonight and you're laying in bed, you're still going to be mad. But you're going to think about what I said, aren't you? And then you're going to have to really chew on that so you can become one with that. You can't just dismiss it. It just can't be dismissed. And so when you and I are going to bring Christ to the world, we need to sit there and bring what people need. And that means, like today, I have I'm a spiritual director to a lot of seminarians, huh? Or four seminarians. And when they come, these poor guys that are with me, I always say, the best thing you could ever know about yourself is what's not good about you, huh? Like, again, people say about me, like, I know that I'm a jerk. I know it. I know that I have an arrogant personality sometimes. I know I'm quite loud. I know I'm not the most of sensitive people. I still get emails from people that say, Father, do you know you're not very sensitive? Yes, as a matter of fact, I do. But the reality is that you got to know yourself. And I say the best thing that anyone could ever tell you is very few people love you enough to say the truth to you. Very few people. You know, a lot of times, even in marriages, usually the husband would never say to his wife, you know, she says, do I look fat in this? Oh, no, honey, you look perfect. Even though she might look like a cow. You don't say, you look like a cow today. That would not be very good. No, you'd never say that, would you? So don't think about it. So, but anyway, the reality is that we got to be saying sometimes the truth in love to people. But not like for something like that, which is a stupid example, on purpose. But is there anyone in your life that you allow to speak truth to you? Even unkind truth. The people in my life that I love the most are the ones that speak that to me in love. The one who does that to me the most right now is my spiritual director. He is just, you know, every time I go to confession, he'll look at me at the end of it and say, isn't it great God loves a jerk like you, Larry? And it's true. You know, that isn't like a funny thing. It's true that the God of the universe still loves me even when I'm a jerk. Huh? You know, Monsignor Peterson's getting old. He's like 84 now. And the other day, I'll never forget, I went to confession to him. And, you know, I'm not very into intimacy myself. I'm not a good intimacy type person. Some people really get into that. I wish I could. I'm very uncomfortable, right? So that's why I've been a celibate all these years, you know? So anyway, so he's holding my hands at the end of confession. He says, Larry, look at me. No. What? This is way too, why? I want you to look at me. So I looked at him and says, yes. He says, you know, I've never stopped loving you. Okay, that's enough right now. Thank you very much. And I turn away. He says, stop. I want you to know that. And if I've never stopped loving you, is there ever a moment in your life where God has ever stopped loving you? No. But see, sometimes we think that God is so far that he gets mad at us when we fall, and that he's like, oh, okay, now you did it. You're going to hell. Instead of that, the God of the universe just loves you. Period. He loves you. The whole ministry of Jesus Christ began where? At his baptism, correct? In Mark chapter 1, verse 11. 1:1:1. It's an easy one to remember. When after Jesus was baptized, the sky opened up, the Spirit came down upon him, and then God the Father said, you are my beloved Son, with whom I am well pleased. People of God, God says that to you every day when you go to pray. You are my beloved daughter. You are my beloved son. And though you mess up, though life is hard sometimes,
I am pleased with you. Do not let your heart be troubled. See, think of some of our images of God. Some of our images of God is he's this ogre that, you know, that just waits for us to mess up so he can send us to hell. I've said it 1,000 times. If that's the way God is, I don't want to be with him for a day as opposed to forever. I don't want to be with that type of God. The God that I know and the God has been revealed, if you're a daily mass goer, you heard it this week. It's the most powerful verse in the scripture. Any daily mass goers here in the gospel? It was John 3:16. And so yesterday's gospel was, for God so loved the world that he gave his only son. Not to condemn the world, but think about it. Are we people that condemn the world, or are we people that love the world? If Jesus Christ left heaven, for God so loved us, and he did not come to condemn the world, who are any of us to condemn the world? Who are any of us to condemn other people? Who are we that we do these things? And yet we do it so righteously sometimes. But if God didn't do it, he so loved the world. If we're going to be the light of the world because of Christ inside of us, that means just as God so loved the world, that what does that mean for us? That we must love the world. I'm not talking about the world, the flesh, and the devil. I'm not talking about the sinful world. I'm talking about the people of the world. Huh? That are we people that are people who have hearts? You know, again, yesterday or 2 days ago, I had 2 priests come over for dinner. And we're having a fine time at dinner. And we were 4, and the 1 priest is one of my best friends. And he goes, "Aren't we rejoicing?" And I knew why. And he said, "Because Osama bin Laden is dead." "Yes, that." And he went and said some things. And then I says, "Well, you know, there was 10 people in that room, and there was kids that watched him got killed. And, you know, and he didn't have a gun or anything, huh?" And he goes, "I don't care that." And he went on and on. And then the other priest said, "Didn't Jesus say something about love your enemies?" "Well, yeah, but that doesn't count here." When does it count? When does it count that we love even our enemies? Did God love him? You betcha. God loves Satan. Of course he loves Satan. He was a creation of the Father. But he let Satan go against his will and be separated from God. Same with all these people. You see, what happens is, if we're going to be light, I'm not saying in any way, shape, or form, that what he did was okay or that he was a good person. I'm not saying that at all. I'm saying that if we're going to be of God, and if God so loved the world, and then he commanded us to love our enemies, do good to those who persecute us, that doesn't mean we do it as a nation, but that means in our own lives, that's what kind of person I'm supposed to be. We are to love the unlovable, right? I love to talk about a good friend of mine, and it is a good friend of mine. And when he was a young person, he was from Pittsburgh, like all good people are. And as he was in Pittsburgh, and a Steeler fan, of course, as he was there, he was a bad kid. 18, he already got married. His girlfriend was pregnant, so he married her. And he was sitting there, and he was playing cards with a bunch of guys. And he thought the guys stole from him that night. So he came back to his house to get a gun to go to shoot one of the guys. His wife was 8 months pregnant. She tried everything to stop him. He took the butt of the rifle, and he beat her to death. She died, and the boy inside of her, 8 months pregnant, died also. Filled with hatred, he was put in Rockview Penitentiary, and he was there. He was one of the most hate-filled people around. He spent one time 18 months in solitary confinement, and another time 11 months, filled with hatred. A priest came to love the unlovable and told him about the mercy of God. And he threw the priest out, of course, and says, "Are you kidding me? I'm a murderer. I killed my wife and my son. I beat him to death." And the priest kept talking about the love of God. Talk about being light in the darkness. Talk about bringing hope to the hopeless. And he kept talking to him about God's love. Well, the man went to confession. And after he went to confession, he became one of the model prisoners. His sentence was commutated, and he got out of the penitentiary. He is now
brother James Townsend, OFM. He's a Franciscan, one of the most loving people you'd ever meet in your life. And yet he's a murderer. Huh? Again, we go deeper. Jesus, Matthew chapter 25 says, Matthew 25, whatever you do to the least of my brothers or sisters, you do to me. And so then in the midst of that, he says, the least. Now, the least isn't just in the world, the poor in that. Of course it is. But it's the least on your list. Dorothy Day said it this way. We love God as much as the person we like the least. What's that? We love God as much as the person we like the least. So think about the people you don't like. You're thinking about them? You know, the ones you'd have prayed that would have went to God right after they were baptized. They go right to heaven. You're thinking about those people? Are you thinking about how much you don't like them or how much they've hurt you or how much they deserve something? Well, God says, that's how much you love me. Isn't that awful? Being a Christian is not easy. Now, that does not mean that you're okay anything that's happened to you. Like, again, sometimes when people come to me and I'm doing a mission or something, they'll say, Father, I come from a dysfunctional family. You don't understand. Or, Father, I was raped when I was younger. Father, I have this happen to me. Or, Father, I have that happen to me. Okay? You got to move on from that. You can't just stay there. Oh, Father, you don't understand. I do understand. As long as you stay focused in the past, does the person that hurt you, does anything happen to them? No. What happens to you? It keeps killing you. You keep being a victim. So I want you to know this, and this is a very important principle. When a person comes to Christ, Christ will always call you to him and to the future. The devil will always have you focus on yourself and your past. Huh? The best example of that is Peter walking on water. You all know St. Peter? Remember when he says, Jesus, if it's really you, let me walk on water. And Jesus says, come, Peter. And Peter got up and he started walking on water, that which was impossible. And he's walking on the water. He's doing really good, as long as he kept focused on Christ. But as soon as he looked at himself and thought, boy, I'm weak. I'm just a person. I can't be walking on water. Or he looked at the storm around him. There is a storm around me. This isn't very good. He fell. And how did he get brought back up? He cried out, Jesus, help me. And he looked back at Jesus, and he looked at his goal, and he looked at the future, and then he started walking on water again. As long as the devil keeps you focused on yourself and on your past, you're going to be in darkness, you're going to be depressed, you're going to be like, oh, this will happen to me, and you're going to like it. Some people love to spend there. But Jesus says, look at me and you look at your future. Huh? That's why for me, the greatest gift I can give somebody is what? Confession. And that gives them great hope. Because what happens is, like again, I was at a place doing a men's conference and this man was almost in his late 70s, come in, hadn't been like over 50 years literally since his last confession. The guy just starts crying. And he said, Father, oh God, forgive me. Oh God, forgive me. Well, God, forgive me. And I just, oh, come on. He sent his son to die for you. Of course he'll forgive you. It broke my heart when this guy was just so focused, because what the devil had done is he kept poking and poking and poking on him and says, look what you did. Look what you did. Look what you did. Look what you did. Look what you did. Look at you. Look at you. Look at you. Look at your pain. Look at your pain. Look at your pain. And Jesus looks at you and says, let not your heart be troubled. Is there anything you can do about your past? No, absolutely nothing, except let it go. And then you move forward to the future, huh? Now, this is very important, of course, like when you lose somebody. Like I have a good friend, and he's going to be the next new speaker in my foundation, Reason for Our Hope. And this guy, when I first heard him, he reminds me, he's a good-looking guy, young guy, and well, not that young, but he'll think he is. But anyway, so he reminds you of Joel Osteen. You know Joel Osteen? You know, with the smile and the face, and he's so pretty. You know, and he sits there, and this is the way the guy, he talks just like him. You know, it's funny. And so he's up, and I'm at a men's conference with this guy. We're up in Michigan. And he's up, and he's talking about, you know, he's a piano player, and he was up in Boston when he was in college, and he was playing a piano, and this girl came up and put a $5 tip in his jar, best tip I ever got, and he ended up marrying this girl.
And from the very beginning, madly in love with each other, prayed with each other every day. They tithed from the moment they were married. 10% of their income went to God. Can you imagine it? From the moment they're married. First couple years, had a beautiful little baby girl. Great, and they were wanted to have a family, a big family, so she's pregnant again. And Robert, or his name is Robert Rogers, and Robert decides, and he was going off to work, but he said, I'm going to just have another cup of coffee today. So he's sitting there with his wife, and all of a sudden his wife passed out. Well, she had one of those pregnancies where the baby actually burst inside of her. And he just got her to the hospital, and the doctor said, if you'd have been here 10 minutes later, your wife would have died. So boy, that he actually just stayed home that day to have a second cup of coffee to be with his wife. The doctor said, you'll never have babies again. You'll never be able to get pregnant again. So they went to China, and they got a beautiful little Chinese baby girl with a heart, hole in her heart or some kind of heart deformity. And they went, and they loved that child, huh? And then, but she did get pregnant again. But this time when she got pregnant, the baby had Down syndrome. And so, but they just said, praise God, we will love this child. This is a great gift to us from the Father. And then they got pregnant again, and this time they had a perfect little child. So they have four children now, huh? And so they're a great family, you know, did all kinds of praying together, belong good in the church. And so one day they're at a, family members got married, so they're all in the van, and they went to the wedding, and on the way back, they stopped and got some ice cream, and they're all eating ice cream, and they're driving, and as they're driving, it's raining harder and harder, and all of a sudden, a flood came and picked up their minivan and threw them all into the river. Well, while they were thrown in the river, she's on her cell phone calling the police, getting help, and then she called her prayer team and saying, Jesus, and you have to pray for us, you have to pray for us, and they're crying out, Jesus, we trust in you, Jesus, we trust in you. He kicked out the windows of his van, and everybody went out. When he woke up in the morning, there he was in the hospital, and in front of him was a police officer and a priest, and said, we're very sorry to tell you, but your wife and four children are gone. He lost them all that fast. And what did he say? The Lord gave, the Lord took away. Blessed be the name of the Lord. Can you imagine? You know, when something happens, we always focus on, there's nothing more horrible than my pain. Well, here's a man that lost everything instantly, all gone. And yet he could still look at Jesus, and he could still look at his future. Because he knew where his children were. Huh? And you know, the man is now married again, has just had his third most beautiful baby. He's a true Job. He named after, he's been opening Mighty in the Land as his a foundation. Throughout the whole world, he has, there's still one more, I think, that has to go, that he's opened an orphanage in the world for each one of the children who have died to bring life to other children. He could have sat there for the rest of his life and had great reason to feel bad about

0: And Jesus took it all. And yet, out of the death of his wife and his children, many people have been brought to life. That when we follow God, we too have our own choices to make. We can look at the past, look at our pain, look at the struggles, which are very, very real. I mean, Robert didn't get through that instantly. He had to go through lots of counseling, as we all do. But he still kept getting up and decided to look at Jesus and look at the future and not himself, not his past. Because even when you lose somebody, right? Is that person dead? No. You see, you got to start looking at things from God's perspective. If this world is our home, this is pretty bad. You know, I know those people from Independence, Ohio, where we're speaking tonight. A lot of you are like, yeah, I like it. But let me give you a hint here. Heaven is much nicer than Independence, Ohio. I know for some of you, it's a big struggle. You know that this is a very nice place where I got right here. I kind of like it here. Trust me, this isn't it. You know, everybody wants to go to heaven, correct? But nobody wants to die to get there, correct? Exactly. Oh, yes, you know, I believe in Jesus. Yes, I do. Yes, I do. And all the people that are most in love with Jesus. Oh, yes, and I pray for a long life. Why? If this world isn't home, why do you pray? Like, again, the best thing, the analogy I can ever give you is this. If you're here with your mother, I want you to look at your mother's belly. Go ahead, look at it. Don't make any comments about your mother's belly. Just look. Now, I want you to think about, and those of you whose mother's not here, those whose mother's already in heaven, just think about your mother and think about her belly. There you are. Well, for 9 months, you were inside of your mother. Really? Uh-huh. When she went to the bathroom, you were there. Oh, yeah. And while you were in there, you liked it. There was embryonic fluid all around you. You crapped and peed inside of there, and you were swimming around in there, huh? And you didn't breathe air. You breathed that fluid inside that you crapped in and urinated in. It's kind of disgusting now, isn't it? And yet, you liked it there, and you could feel your mother. Everything came from your mother. Your life came from your mother. Everything was from your mother. But you couldn't see your mother until when? Until you were born. We're in the womb of God, if you will. It doesn't make God a woman. It's just an analogy. We're in the womb of God. We can feel God. We can experience God. Everything we have comes from God. But we can't see God until when? Until we're born to eternal life. So, who's the one most blessed? The one that dies at 4 or the one that dies at 94? 4. But we don't see life that way, do we? It's always the worst and greatest tragedy. But see, like again, when people come to me and they're struggling with someone they've lost, or I say, my father has been dead now for 28 or 29 years. But I've said 1,000 times, I am much closer to my dad today than I was when he walked on the earth. What you got to learn to do is instead of loving them as they were, you love them as they are. Big, humongous difference. What we do is we cling to the image that we had of them while they were on earth. Why? They're not there anymore. We need to cling to them as they are, seeing the face of God. You never had to, I don't know if you ever had to, it's kind of, the theology's kind of bad, but I love the book. It's called The Shack. You ever read The Shack? Encourage you. I mean, the theology of the Trinity is just really whacked up. But when it comes to this reality that, you think about eternity, 100 billion years from now, we will all be alive, right? And anyone who's gone before us, they already get to be home, huh? Like, I even talk to people when they sit there and they've committed abortions and that. And I say, you do realize your children aren't gone. They're alive. They see the face of God. And then I tell them what you need to do now is instead of feeling bad about yourself for the rest of your life, as so many people do, and that's the way the devil loves, keep focusing on yourself. You're a murderer. You killed your child. Come on, look at yourself. Look at your pain. You're no good. Keep yourself on your focus on self. Yep. Instead of when God says, let not your heart be troubled. Why couldn't you let your heart be troubled? Because this is what I tell people. This is what I want you to do. I want you to sit there, go to confession, and then I want you to ask God if he gave you a boy or girl. I want you to name your son or daughter, and then I want you to reach into heaven and ask them for forgiveness. And now I want you to be in relationship with your saint that sees the face of God, that's praying for you, their mother, praying for you, their father, every day. And when you die, they'll stand next to you so proud of their mother or father who finally made peace. Now again, the devil will keep you focused on yourself and your past and what you did. Jesus will say, they're with me. I want you to get to know your children. Huh? The same thing if you had a miscarriage. Again, a lot of people, as they've gone through that whole struggle, your child is alive and sees the face of God. Your child didn't have to go through all this time and pain on earth. They didn't have to go through all the sickness that we do. They didn't have to see people die. They get to see the face of God. Now, you can stay focused on the past and stay focused on the pain and the way they were, or you can look at the way they are and love them and be in relationship as they are. Now, that's not real easy. It takes some time. That's why you got to be a person of prayer. That when you go to pray, you enter in the very presence of God. And in the very presence of God, there are your loved ones who have went before you, and they're alive. What do we call saints? People that have went before us and see the face of God. John Paul II, who was just beatified, he sees the face of God. Can you talk to John Paul II? Yes. Can you talk to your children? Yes. Can you talk to your parents who are in heaven? Yes. Can you be in relationship with them? Yes. So, do you decide to focus on the past and what was and what you had with them? Or do you focus on reality? The reality is they're alive. Huh? Now, again, I've had kids that have, throughout the years, someone has committed suicide. So people say, well, Father, you know, the church teaches that if someone commits suicide, I says, excuse me, are you God? The church teaches objectively. But we have no idea what went on in that person's heart, do we? So to commit a mortal sin, you need three things, correct? What are they? Serious matter, full knowledge, full consent. Most people commit suicide. They have full consent? No. They're struggling with different things. So I love Divine Mercy. My favorite image is Divine Mercy, my greatest devotion in my life. And one of the things that said to Sister Faustina, as I heard anyway, is that when a soul dies, Jesus appears to that soul and begs that person three times to receive his mercy before he'd ever send a soul to hell. Isn't that a great thought? So I often say to people, so do you think your father or mother, your brother or sister, your friend, do you think they rejected the mercy of God when he asked? Well, no. Well, then rejoice. Think about the mercy of God. And again, that's what I think we always have to have. Again, the world will tell us, and all the we always look at the rules and everything, and all these things say life's hard and all these people are going to hell. Huh? I'm a big hell person. You ever know, if you ever heard me preach before? You know, they call me Father Hell because I talk about it. Well, I talk about it because people choose it. But you do realize that's not God's will for anybody, right? Does God want all people to be saved and come to the knowledge of his truth? Yes. He wants everybody to go to heaven. Everybody. John Paul II, in his great book, Crossing the Threshold of Hope, says, we know that there's a hell, but we don't know if anybody's there. Even Judas is what John Paul II, the great, said. So sometimes we're always putting all people in hell because we feel good about ourselves. But the reality is, that's not God's will. Is there a hell? Absolutely. Can people go there? Absolutely. Is it God's will? No. It has to be our will. We choose not to be with the God of the universe. And because God is love, he has to give us a choice, correct? So if God loves us, he allows us to choose. If we choose not to be, then he'll honor our request. But we got to be people that are trying to get everybody to say yes to being loved by God. See, that's the good news. You know, again, when Jesus came, he proclaimed the good news. So Christianity, by definition, should always be more good news than it is bad news. Correct? So good news is that when people you've lost, that they're still alive. Like, again, when I do funerals, I love it, these poor people, when they're at a funeral with me, I say, you do realize, like, again, if you've lost your mother or father, I say, you do realize it's their blood in your veins that keep you alive. Can you ever be separated from your parents? No. Huh? And then I say, you know what the greatest thing about the teachings of the church are? It says today we believe in the communion of the saints. Huh? So when you go to communion today, it's not just communion with Jesus, but it is. But it's also communion with everyone inside of Jesus because it's the communion of the saints. So when you go to communion, you not only become very intimate with Jesus, you become very intimate with all your friends and relatives who have died. It's a true communion. You know, there is no such thing as the communion of the damned. In hell, a person suffers all by themselves alone forever. There's the communion of the saints. And that communion of the saints begins while we're still on earth. Read the scriptures. Did not St. Paul say that you are the saints? We are the saints of God. Huh? So we got to have this yearning inside of us and this hope that we proclaim the gospel of hope. We proclaim the gospel of love. We proclaim the gospel of truth. We proclaim the gospel of life. That no matter what, everything will always win. So we got to have this hope inside of us. We got to have this hope that we're going to give, let ourselves be, and the way we're going to give it to others. And the way we do that practically is we become people of prayer who keep the instrument of hope, God's word, next to your stand every morning, every night. Speak to my heart your word. And then we proclaim, we make sure that we're not people who are cursing the darkness, but we're people who proclaim the hope of Christ, that we bring the light of Christ to the world. And again, when we start living this way, we can change people's lives. Huh? Again, as I talked about that man who became a brother, he became a brother because someone gave him hope. Now, some people might, even sitting here, because I can see some of your faces, like, well, I wouldn't have done that. I know. Isn't that a shame? That you wouldn't want someone like that to come to Christ. You also realize, years ago, I'm a priest of the Diocese of Erie, and my bishop is Bishop Donald Troutman right now. He has to retire soon, next month, and he's a good man. He's been very good to me throughout the years. Well, you all know Tim McVeigh. Tim McVeigh and the Oklahoma bomber. Well, he was a Catholic, you know. And our Bishop Troutman confirmed him. And so one night, I'm sitting there, and this is, again, years ago, this has happened. And I'm in bed sleeping, minding my own business, sound asleep. And the Lord woke me up. I hate when he does that. And he woke me up out of a sound sleep. And I was like, yeah. And I was like, God says, I want you to write to Tim McVeigh and tell him to go to confession. I said, no, are you kidding me? And I'm literally in bed, like, thinking it's like a big dream. No. And I had just put out my confession CD, and it was like a year before. And I'm just laying there, no. And he wouldn't let me go to sleep. Okay, I'll write the letter. So I got up, and I went to the computer, and I still have a copy of the letter. I sent it to McVeigh, and I says, you know, I believe you need to die for what you've done, because God is the injustice. But I believe that you can go and go to confession and become Saint Tim McVeigh. God offers you mercy. And so I sent him the letter and I sent him this cassette in those days. Remember cassettes? And I sent him the cassette on confession. Well, 2 weeks later, I get the cassette on confession back. And they said he wasn't allowed to have it delivered to him, but we gave him the letter. Okay, and I just prayed for him, you know, whatever the Lord will do, he'll do. Well, then I used to be with the SVD Fathers, the Divine Word Missionaries. And then I just found out a couple years ago, I was reading the thing, and one of the guys is Father Smith, there was twins that were in seminary with me named Smith, black brothers, who became priests. And he had just written an article about the day that Tim McVeigh died. He got a call that morning from Tim McVeigh, or got a call and asked him to hear his confession. And so the day Tim McVeigh died, he went to confession. Could Tim McVeigh be a saint? Some of you hate that. God in his justice took care of things. We're not talking about just having mercy on everybody. It doesn't matter what you do. God has to bring justice. But in the midst of the justice, he was killed. He paid for his sin. But God can give him life. Now again, for those people who think that, well, those type of people shouldn't be forgiven, have you looked in the mirror lately? It says in the Word of God that a good man falls or sins 7 times a day. I'm not a good man. I sin more. And yet, every night I go before God the Father and I say, Father, please forgive me for killing your son. Because again, look at the cross. Who put him there? We did. I did. You did. Even though I'm a 51-year-old virgin, I put him there. Huh? And so, every day I go and I sin every day. And every day I go and I ask him, please forgive me. Would you forgive me again for killing your son many times today and sometimes joyfully? Will you forgive me? Never once did God the Father ever look at me and say, Larry, I'm sick of it. Every day you kill my son with your sin. And you keep doing it. You keep being selfish. You keep being judgmental. You keep doing all those things. And every night you come and ask me for forgiveness. I've had enough. And if God the Father has never done that to me, how could any of us ever not extend mercy to anybody else? How is it possible? So no matter how bad the world gets, huh? That's what made the martyrs so great. When Jesus Christ was being killed on the cross, as they were taking him and torturing him and making fun of him, what did he say? Father, forgive them. That's how we bring hope to the world. We don't continue to curse the darkness. We don't become part of the darkness. We don't become part of the bandwagon that curses everything else and says, ah, we need to be people that bring hope in the darkness, to bring light in the darkness. And we do that when we stop judging and we start loving. Remember Mother Teresa? One of her great sayings was, if we judge people, we can't love them. Jesus Christ only gave one commandment, correct? What was the only commandment of Jesus? Love one another as I have loved you. He forgave people that hurt him and killed him. He gave mercy and he was light of the world. Love one another as I have loved you. And then he forbid us to judge. But boy, we Catholics are great judges, aren't we? And we do it righteously, especially me. Oh, trust me, biggest judger in this room. You have nothing on me. Trust me on this. But that ain't what God wants of me. When I am in my complaining mode, which I am a lot of times, is that what God wants of me? No. So I can say, well, this is just the way I am, or I can beg God to change my heart. You know, some people, it's impossible to love. You ever meet people like that? You know, it's impossible. There are people in my life I can't stand. It's impossible for me to love them. And God knows that. That's why he gave us the Holy Spirit. And say, God, I can't love that person. It's impossible. He says, I know. You get out of the way and let me love them through you. That's bringing life and light to the world. You ever sit there and say, you know, everybody loves that prayer of St. Francis. Make me a instrument of your peace. Now, you do realize you can bring peace to nobody. Unless if you're an instrument, it first goes where? Through you. You can't be an instrument of peace unless peace goes through you first. So if we're going to be people who are not going to be judging of the world, that's why when you and I come and we pray and we spend time with the Word and we let God love us, we let God tell us in our hearts. See, my biggest thing is I think most people, and I would say most people listening to this and most people in this room tonight, have never experienced being loved by God. They just want to do it because they don't want to go to hell, so they're making sure they're here and they're trying to be good people and they want to be a good person, but it's out of fear. You see, when we're afraid, again, if the only reason you follow Jesus is so you don't go to hell, who do you love? Yourself. It's an act of selfishness. You know, yesterday morning, for whatever reason, I woke up and I was afraid. And when I woke up and I was afraid and I was sitting there thinking, what am I afraid of? You know, I just woke up afraid. And then I realized that, and it was something that was, I'm like, okay, and I went and did my holy hour. And in the middle of my holy hour, I'm sitting there with the Lord and I'm saying, Lord, what am I afraid of? I was afraid of me and what was happening in my life. I wasn't focusing on Jesus. And I realized in my heart that I love God. I'm not afraid of him. I'm just not. I love him. But I'm afraid of what might happen to me. And so when I'm afraid, I'm only focused on myself and on how are things going to work out for me, and is this going to be okay, or is that going to be okay? I'm not focusing on God. Remember, again, the scriptures say, or Jesus said, fear is useless. What is needed is trust. You see, fear is about me. Trust is about thee. It's about God. So as in the midst, and what I start doing in my life, especially like for whatever reason it was yesterday, the only thing I always come back to is the divine mercy. And what is the pledge or the cry of divine mercy? Jesus, I trust in thee. And so if I was afraid, no matter how long I was afraid, or I'm having things of fear, like I don't like to fly, and I fly a heck of a lot. I fly tomorrow morning, I have to get in a plane and fly to Colorado Springs and speak there, and then I have to fly back. Last week I was in Louisiana, and I fly a lot, huh? But I have, this is my thing I fly with, it's my nice little thing I carry everywhere, and right at the very top, what is this? It's a picture of divine mercy. And it says underneath it, Jesus, I trust in you. And that's what I constantly say. Because I focus, when I'm focused on myself, I don't like the fear. And it's not a fear of dying. Let me give you a hint. It's a fear I don't like handing control over to anybody. Let me give you a hint. I don't like anybody to drive me either. I'd rather do my own driving. Thank you very much. But the reality, when I have to hand over control to somebody else, then I get afraid. And so Jesus says, you're not in control anyway. Don't we get this? We can't even take our next breath without God saying, okay, right? We think we're in control. It's a lie. We can't even take our next breath without God saying, every breath we have is dependent on somebody else. So you and I can stay focused on ourselves and our fear and what's going to happen to me, and it's going to be okay, that's going to be okay, that's going to be okay. Or we can focus on Jesus. So when you and I get afraid, I just want to encourage you the same thing I do. Jesus, I trust in you. What if you're afraid 100 times a day? 100 times a day you say, Jesus, I trust in you. And because what happens is the devil try to bring fear. Fear is useless, huh? And then it says, remember in John, the letter of John, it says, perfect love casts out fear. So when you and I are in love with God and we're focusing on him, then the fear will be overtaken by trust. That God, you know, I often say to my people, God got to be nicer than Father Larry Richards. Don't you think? Absolutely. And if I would have mercy, and if I would want nobody to suffer, and if I wouldn't want anything, how much more is God, all-powerful God of love? How much more powerful and awesome is he? So, don't be afraid. Let not your heart be troubled. Have faith in God. Have faith in Jesus. When you're tempted to look at yourself and look at your past, say, Jesus, I trust in you. And look at Jesus and look at the future. When you're tempted to criticize the world and be part of the darkness, light a light and bring the light of Christ to the world. And you and I will change the world. You got it? Get it? Gonna live it? You better. May you know his love today and forever. Amen. The Lord be with you. May Almighty God bless, keep, and protect you, he who is Father, and Son, and Holy Spirit. Amen.
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